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6: Hey, this is Rich Eisen. 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
1: 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Hockey season now underway, and the youth shall lead them. Macklin Celebrini, at the age of 20, captain of the San Jose Sharks in Chicago. 21-year-old Connor Bedard.

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1: 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Hockey season now underway, and the youth shall lead them. Macklin Celebrini, at the age of 20, captain of the San Jose Sharks in Chicago. 21-year-old Connor Bedard is the Blackhawks captain. ESPN analyst Mark Messier.
2: First of all, congratulations for Connor being named as captain of an original six team. Yes. It's a tremendous honor, but it's I don't know what the hurry is, honestly. 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I think that there's a tremendous burden that goes along with it. The professional hockey is a very obviously serious sport. Lives matter. Decisions matter. There's repercussions about everything.

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3: Joining us right now from Chicago, Monday Night Countdown's Marcus Spears back here in the program. 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

0: 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You talked about not winning with Judge. Hasn't in that group with Judge has not won. Yankees haven't won in a long time. It's another team in sports that we talk about a whole hell of a lot that hasn't won in seemingly a lifetime. We'll get to that next. 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
5: Your weather forecast for today, partly sunny and warm with a high of 83. Tonight, partly cloudy with a low of 62. Tomorrow, warm with a mix of clouds and sun.
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3: Bro.
0: Cobros this week.
1: Cobros!
0: And you, hey, going back to the hometown.
3: Oh.
0: Bijan and Drake London.
1: Oh!
4: I never saw that one.
1: That's not what I was getting.
5: That's not where I went.
1: Oh. I went
5: Case Keenum. Yeah.
4: Oh. I went Tyler Loop.
1: Mm-mm. Oh, wow. Cobros.
0: Listen, you Cobros from Atlanta. I was pulling for my Falcons. They put the beat down up in GB. I loved it. And Penix comes back. And all of a sudden, you got a guy who's distributing. And how about those two dudes who, by the way, the week before, it looked like they was about to walk off. It looked like union workers about to go on strike. I mean, it did. They were on the sideline, bro. They was getting ready to bail, man. I got nervous. I was like, are there going to be some fake hammies? Yeah. You know how it is. Yeah. Like, they're going to hold in. I was exactly. Please, God, don't let these dudes hold in. Penix comes back, and both of them are .94. They looked fantastic. Stefanski, all the congrats. Tip of the cap. Those dudes balled.
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5: Your weather forecast for today, partly sunny and warm with a high of 83. Tonight, partly cloudy with a low of 62. Tomorrow, warm with a mix of clouds and sun, a high.
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1: Gold Jr. coming up Wednesday. We have Major League Baseball, the NHL, the WNBA. We'll break it all down. It's coming up Wednesday on the Golics, 10 a.m. Eastern on ESPN Radio.

0: It's 8 years later. The information.
1: Yeah, they've been fighting this, and I know the government. They're talking about the British government might get involved because of their dealings with the owners of Manchester City. So it's if this was an American sport, we would talk about this nonstop.
0: By the way, you know, brought up the comp to Kawhi. You know, there's new stuff with Kawhi. Pablo Torre finds out, they put out last night, that there's reportedly a $1.9 million endorsement from Boingo, the internet company, the wireless company, that included a one-hour military photo op that he got paid almost $700,000 allegedly for.
1: Also, side note, Smalls, the arms are looking fabulous.
0: Hers or yours?
1: Mine.
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0: This is the problem with organizations, and you see it in football. They win a chip, and then suddenly they're like, oh, well, we can't pay all of you. Like, we can't keep you. We'll just draft another. Okay. Like, I think Seattle would like to have Kenneth Walker still. You know what I mean? Like, they're just, you see them get pulled apart, and you wonder why they're struggling the next season. It's like, because what worked isn't still there.
1: But I think the one thing about them is, if I had to bet something about the future of the Knicks, I would always bet on Jalen Brunson's greatness in terms of his selfless nature. Who said he's not going to still take less? He's going to come for his money. But until he signs the contract, it is still on the table that he does it again. Like, what can you rely on with Jalen Brunson? Selfless nature of everything he does. So until, and it would not be selfish to take the money, but until he doesn't take less, it's still on the board, he does.
0: Fair, but also I don't want us to, like, exalt Jalen Brunson for being the selfless guy and make it seem like that was a decision he made, and we are very thankful.
2: And he's making a lot of money off the court, too. Yeah. We're not talking about the Kawhi Leonard endorsement deals. He's making real money off of endorsements.
1: Yeah, exactly. Yeah, get Kat a scoreboard endorsement.
2: Times great.
1: Josh Hart is planting trees in Westchester County all of a sudden. Kimberly A. Martin, you'll see her on First Take at 10 a.m. Eastern. 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
3: 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We'll recap all those series. 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
9: Your weather forecast for today, partly sunny and warm with a high of 83. Tonight, partly cloudy with a low of 62. Tomorrow, warm with a mix of clouds and sun.
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0: This is Who Said It?
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0: I'm wondering, though, for the Chargers. I know they didn't get the win. It was an embarrassing fashion, you know, losing in only the way the Chargers can with that big of a turnover differential. The offense did start to look a little bit more like what we had expected. And the Bills had so far this season acquitted themselves pretty well under new defensive coordinator Jim Leonard. Greg Rousseau's having a career year so far. And so I look at that Chargers offense that had a bunch of new parts, obviously lost the interior of their offensive line and Tyler Biadasz before the season, but maybe was going to need more time than I gave them credit for to absorb what Mike McDaniel is trying to sell them and to put it to use over the rest of the season, along with a defense that maybe is better than I gave it credit for. So I'll say them, but it's probably still confirming priors of believing that the Chargers are going to be something different than they are.
1: 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Always a pleasure. Thank you, Mike.
0: Thanks, guys.
1: Learned a lot there about cake rankings. Very good. Very good. Tiramisu.
2: Ice cream cake had got to be in the top three.
1: Cookie cake, very good. Underrated as well.
2: Mm.
1: No? Okay.
2: I'd rather do cookie skillet with the ice cream on top. And I don't know if that constitutes a cake.
3: I mean, I like a lemon cake, red velvet cake, carrot cake.
1: All right, we're going to be here all day. We're going to keep listing these. We're not sportsmen. Like, we're talking about some insurance.
0: Hey, it's Golic Jr. coming up Wednesday. We have Major League Baseball, the NHL, the WNBA. We'll break it all down. It's coming up Wednesday on the Golics, 10 a.m. Eastern on ESPN Radio and the ESPN app.
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0: OC and a quarterback to build a rapport with each other and an understanding and how Grubb wants to start games, but the OC might want to start games a certain way, but his quarterback's not ready to start games that way. And so you have to come out and you have to run the ball, and you might have some three and outs, and it might seem a little rocky at first, but you start to find your groove as the game goes on. And I thought this last week against South Carolina, Coach Grubb did a great job of mixing up some play action. They're trying to establish the run. They're allowing Keelan to have different progressions, whether it's a top down, like in this one right here, we would call this a top down. So he's starting up top, then he's going to Ryan Williams, and then he's going to the back in the flat. So you start to understand what his progressions are, what he reads best, and then you let the kid go play. I think he's going to be a special one, and I'm super excited to keep watching him grow.
1: AJ, you just said something interesting that I would love to drill down on just a little bit further, because it's easy for us to sit at home and look at a certain situation with a quarterback and a new offensive coordinator and expect something. And whether it's at the collegiate level, like you referenced at Alabama, or, you know, for example, what we're seeing with the Chargers with Justin Herbert and Mike McDaniel, people expect results like this. And you said sometimes it takes a while for a new OC and a quarterback to find that rhythm. What is an appropriate timeline for a fan to kind of look at and reserve judgment until then? Or I guess, like, what point in the schedule, if we don't see that cohesion, should fans start to worry?
0: I think when you really start to see growth is about halfway through the season, right? Is when teams usually make that jump. And OCs start to be around their quarterback and their offensive, O-linemen or offensive players in general, to understand what everybody's truly great at, right? Like, we knew at Alabama, for instance, like, Julio was great at taking the top off. He was also great at running like he was going to take the top off and then sticking his foot in the ground and comebacks. Like, he might not have been the best at daggers or inbreakers or something. Like, you have to have time to understand what each player wants and what he's great at. And, in this world we're in, it's instant gratification. Like, everybody wants to be rich. Everybody wants to be famous. Everybody wants to be popular or have success overnight. And it doesn't work that way. And so I think halfway through the season, if you can start to see a change halfway through the year, like, that's when you can see success and you start to understand, okay, I can see the light at the end of the tunnel.
2: Start with AJ McCarron, three-time national champion, UFL, Rhode Island, head coach of the team. What are we going to learn about Nick Saban when we watch the documentary that only you know?
0: Well, hopefully they show a different side of him. Listen, me and him had a special relationship to where when I was getting recruited, and this is probably junior year of high school when it started, I would go up to games and then I would stay on Sunday. And I would go into his office Sunday morning, early Sunday morning. It would be just me and him. And he would have his coffee, his oatmeal cream pie, Debbie cake, and we would sit there and watch the game film from whatever game we just played. And then we would move on to the next opponent. And listen, I did that for 6.5 years probably, from the time I was getting recruited to the time I left. So I always made him talk more about life and not just football. Like, so hopefully they show a different side of him that fans don't ever see. They never, had the opportunity to see while he was coaching. But he is a character. He thinks he's a comedian, but I'm excited. It's well-deserved, and I was just happy to be a part of it, part of this documentary.
2: I got to tell you, and that premieres, by the way, October 8th, 6 p.m. Eastern on ESPN. I got to tell you, I'm going to talk about AJ in front of him. He's one of my favorite college quarterbacks ever. I literally said after, like, the first time I saw him, number one pick in the draft. I didn't realize, I thought Jalen Hurts was like Saban part two. I didn't realize that it's actually you. Like, you are Saban. Are you, like, your personality, the way you convey yourself, you clearly can smile, like you just said he can. You clearly know, like, you feel very Sabanized, and I mean that insanely complimentary. Do you feel that way about yourself?
0: I, I don't know. I was so young. It's funny because Trent, I have a podcast with Trent Richardson and Chris Stewart, but he always says that he's like, it's like watching Coach Saban over again. I have such a great honor and respect for Coach, and he taught me so much. And it's hard to be successful. And the thing that I took from him is it's easy to get to the mountaintop. It's hard to stay at the mountaintop. After you achieve it. So,
2: but you move your hands like he does, AJ. You even move your hands in that dual forward direction with both hands, exactly like he does.
0: I've been around him for so long. It's probably just rubbed off.
2: AJ McCarron, we look forward to watching you. Obviously, with Rhode Island, UFL, all the coverage, of course, on ESPN. You were awesome. Thanks so much for the time. We appreciate it.
0: Thank you. I appreciate it.
2: AJ McCarron, 3-time national champion, knows the sport inside and out, one hell of a player, and now coaching as well.
1: Look at Evan, so elogenous when it comes to AJ McCarron.
2: I'm
1: going to
2: go with elogenous word of the day, and that clearly I did not see the word of the day because that's not what I thought it was.
1: Elogenous is our word of the day.
2: Elogenous.
1: It means a falsely smooth or insincere way to try to garner some favor. Evan, really gassing up AJ McCarron. Battlehawks legend, mind you.
3: I feel like she tried to plant a word of the day on her phone and she wanted you to see it.
2: That's an interesting one. Did she do that? Go back on the podcast to listen to exactly what we're talking about. You can also go back on our podcast section and hear the interview with William Zabka by way of Midas. No big deal. Him, Cobra Kai, Karate Kid. 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

0: Democracy is stunning, and now you're going to have four major sports once the A's move there, I think, in 28, right where the Tropicana Hotel was on the Strip. That's another thing I love. I love doing Vegas Raider games because you can walk to the stadium. You don't have to deal with traffic. I think it's fantastic.
1: So it's interesting to me, especially in the NBA. Do we need more teams?
0: That's a different conversation.
1: I mean, I feel like it's the conversation, though. We're talking about expanding this here next year, and then the Seattle getting the Supersonics back the following year. I mean, we have a league where tanking is a major issue that we talk about every season, where a non-insignificant chunk of the league, once they figure out how bad they're going to be, decides to be professionally bad in the name of hopefully not being bad as long by getting better draft picks. Adam Silver's had to reckon with that recently as the commissioner, and now you're going to dilute the product even more by adding teams. I get it's money in the interim for the owners, but that doesn't necessarily make it meaningfully good for the sport.
0: No, I agree. Listen, all sports have gone through expansion, and when is enough enough, right? I don't know the answer to that. I'm not delving into their books or their finances, but one thing I do know is owners love money, and they basically block out anything that doesn't have to do with money at meetings, and then once you start talking about money going in their pockets, their ears perk up, and certainly a lot of money goes in their pockets during expansion.
1: I just wonder, too, the Las Vegas Raiders were a franchise with, you know, a ton of history overall, proximity to a place that they had called home before on multiple fronts in Los Angeles and in Oakland, at least to this area. Be really interesting to see if Vegas can continue to support all these sports coming into town, especially one now in a basketball team that will have no prior fan base coming with it, that will truly be built of whatever this community can do. And I know the Las Vegas community is obviously not just the Strip. There are millions of people that live out there. But will they wrap their arms around this team in a way that we know Seattle will when it gets that team back remains to be seen. We'll see what Rich Eisen will wrap his arms around today. He comes up next here on ESPN Radio and the ESPN app.
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0: 9-1, everybody. Great chat with Kurt right there, man. I mean, we just covered a whole bunch of ground.
1: Yeah, we did.
0: My gosh, can I take the next hour off?
2: Nope.
0: Or I mean,
2: meaning what? You just
0: nope. I don't want to wear the helmet.
1: Yeah, you do.
0: Do I really?
1: Yeah, I mean, I think you do.
0: No, listen, I'm all for good content.
2: Here's what I want to have happen.
0: What?
2: During the segment
1: what?
2: That you're wearing the helmet, I need some serious breaking news. Like,
1: yeah, we need something big to have.
2: A trade.
0: So I've got to. So I have to do the entire segment with that on.
2: Yeah, you have to do the segment with the helmet.
1: Because that's kind of like your greatest fear, right?
0: That
1: something big.
0: Always is.
1: Like, if we get you to, like, me with a robe on, you wouldn't do, because what if a big story broke and I'm
0: right.
1: in a robe?
0: Yeah, that's why I don't like wearing the gear, like costumes on NFL game day morning. That's why that one year Halloween. I was Fatwa Larry David Fatwa Larry for an David. Entire show on Halloween.
2: It was great.
0: I was just in mortal fear that yeah, I would be dressed like Fatwa Larry David and have to deliver serious breaking news.
2: Yeah. That's what I want.
1: You gotta let that go, baby.
0: I'd take the helmet off.
2: Let me. That.
1: No.
2: Why?
1: No.
2: What do you mean?
1: No.
2: That's
1: no. If 10,000 people would watch it without a helmet on,
2: yeah,
1: then 100,000 would watch it.
2: You know what I'm gonna do? Here's what
0: I don't do things with clicks, TJ.
2: I'm gonna text Tom and just tell him, hey,
1: break something
2: at this time.
0: Yeah.
2: Can you just break a story? I don't care what it is.
0: Okay. I'm sure. Yeah. I'm sure he has that journalistic integrity to tell you to pound sand. All right, next hour, power rankings
1: coming up,
0: and I have to pay off my bet with George Kittle by wearing his Iowa helmet for at least 10 minutes.
1: But the play
0: consecutively. 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

0: Wow.
1: And he put the picture up. He's the one who signaled touchdown for the catch.
0: No way.
1: That's him right there in the end zone.
0: Oh, wow.
1: Dwight Clark is spiking it as Dean Look is saying touchdown.
0: Whoa.
1: And then his final game of his refereeing career, put it up. The toe.
0: Oh, wow.
2: Snow game.
1: Pardon me.
2: Thank you.
1: That's the story of Dean Look, whose one interception of his career was on his lone attempt of his career, and that took place 64 years ago today.
0: Wow.
1: And he is still alive at the age of 89. All that when Andy Dalton threw that interception on Monday night.
3: That proves you could have a second career.
1: What a story. Or four careers.
3: Or four careers.
1: Wow. Unbelievable.
3: Third or fourth.
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4: Shadarian Price for the Seahawks, who has now fumbled in two of three games, has been a non-factor in two of three games. 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
5: No way.
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4: 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But Shadarian Price is cut bait as a starter for right now. We got to see him earn the trust back of this Seahawks staff. 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
1: At some point, I think it's going to take an upturn. It's just he's too talented, and the coaches are too good. To be straight up honest with you, yeah. Derrick Henry. What's that number again? 296.
0: 296.
1: Okay. Thursday's Rich Eisen Show with Larry Fitzgerald and more. 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We'll see you there.
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1: Shohei Ohtani, Aaron Judge, Mizorowski, and now Pete Crow Armstrong. That's the four. That's the four must-sees. And then guys fluctuate in and out, but those are the four must-see guys. Maybe Fringe, Ellie De La Cruz, but he's on not a strong team. So the four guys that are must-see.
2: This guy, I mean, just, you know, I remember 2 years ago getting ready, a couple plays he had made the week before. That, you know, he's perfectly defended, and, you know, he still makes the play. And sometimes that's the way it goes. You know, that's what great players do. So you got to try to, if you can find a way to maybe make them play a little bit off their rhythm, that's a good thing, but it's easier said than done.
3: And then roughing the punter. Like, yeah. Like what? Bungle.
4: Yeah.
3: That's, you know what I'm saying? Like what are we doing? Fumbling, Joe Burrow fumble. Bungle. Like, what are we doing? It's like, you think we're playing the Browns. Really.
4: Ben Roethlisberger taking shots at the Bengals and the Browns. I mean, the confidence that exudes from Ben Roethlisberger, as if his Steelers have not just been average at best, but they still find ways to win, and they found ways to win this past Sunday. We'll get into Ben Roethlisberger's comments coming up around the corner. You also heard Kirk Ferentz there in the open, the head coach for Iowa, talking about, well, how you know, what's been like game planning to try and stop Jeremiah Smith. I mean, Jeremiah Smith, this is how good Jeremiah Smith is. He is so far ahead of everybody in college football that these press conferences aren't about how to game plan for Ohio State. It's just about Jeremiah Smith. That's how dominant Jeremiah Smith has been to start this season. And we're going to talk about that more coming up around the corner. Plus, you heard a clip, Joey Votto. I mean, he is the best thing to happen to Major League Baseball media in a long, long time. I can't think of another. I mean, I've always said Pete Rose, when Pete Rose was involved in the World Series, like when he was on Fox's World Series coverage, he was must-see TV. You had to stop what you were doing. I could listen to Pete Rose talk baseball all day. It's kind of the same with Joey Votto. Like what Major League Baseball misses with their analysts, with their media guys, is they don't have that Charles Barkley. To me, Pete Rose, back when he was doing the World Series coverage for Fox, I mean, everyone was glued to him. I mean, the funny viral moments that would happen during the broadcast. I just absolutely loved it. He could have been their Charles Barkley. The NBA has Charles Barkley as their media personality, the guy that just everyone glues to. Votto is pretty dang close to that. Everything he says, everyone locks in on. And we'll get to his comments coming up around the corner. He was on with Dan Patrick, and Dan Patrick had asked him, and I don't know why the number four, but the number four came to mind, the top four must-see players in Major League Baseball. And you heard that in the open. If you missed it, we'll get to that coming up around the corner. But I did find it interesting, his reasoning for leaving Ellie De La Cruz off of that list. And we'll get to that coming up around the corner. Jason Fitz, Yahoo Sports, he'll join us shortly as well. Excited to chat with him. He comes on every week. We talk AFC North. We'll talk Bengals and that letdown loss against the Steelers on Sunday. And then the Browns, their surprising 2-1 start. Could it be a surprising 3-1 start as they prepare for their Thursday night showdown at home against the Pittsburgh Steelers? So much going on to talk about. We'll also talk about the Buckeyes. Julian saying, is he too dependent on Jeremiah Smith? We talked about that on yesterday's show, but we'll talk about it some more with Jason Fitz coming up here in just about 10 minutes. All right. Yesterday's show, I kind of compared the situation that the Bengals are in to Ohio State a little bit. And what I mean by that is the reason I'm so excited for this Jaguars matchup on Sunday. Like, I cannot wait. There's so many big games in the NFL this weekend, including tomorrow night's Steelers-Browns game, which sounds weird saying. But I think that of all the teams that have something to prove this coming up weekend, I think that the Bengals have the most to prove, have the most questions to answer. We will know more about who the Bengals are, and we will learn more about them than any other team in the National Football League coming up this weekend. Actually, you could make the argument that the Browns, Steelers, and Bengals, that those three teams, we'll know for sure just who these teams are by the time week four wraps up on Monday night. All right, we're going to know about the Browns and the Steelers. We're going to know after tomorrow night, are the Browns for real, or was that just, you know, them kind of catching lightning in a bottle in the fourth quarter against two subpar teams? I mean, look, I'm not going to sit here and act like the Browns have all of a sudden woken everybody up on the Browns. Not everyone's woke on the Browns, right? Like, I mean, their one win is against a team that has not won a game yet. And their second win from last weekend is against a team that's not going to make the playoffs and is not very good in Carolina. I'm not blind to that. I don't have blinders on. I'm

I'm not a homer like a lot of you would like to paint me out to be when it comes to Cleveland. I do think that that team is more talented than what they've been given credit for coming into the season. But as we know, unless you have the quarterback, the straw to stir the drink, it really doesn't matter how much talent you have on that roster. But we've seen with competent quarterback play, that roster comes together a bit. So we're going to learn, is Cleveland for real tomorrow night? And we're also going to learn, you know, was Pittsburgh, was that just them capitalizing on one of the worst Bengals performances, the worst Bengals performance of the season? Or are their strengths really their strengths as what we saw on Sunday? So we'll get to all of that. We're going to see that tomorrow night. But I'm the most excited about the Bengals-Jaguars game on Sunday because the comparison I had, or the tie-in to Ohio State that I had, was when Ohio State lost to Texas, we had so many questions, right? The Bengals lost over the weekend. We have so many questions. But when Ohio State lost to Texas, we had so many questions, but it's going to be a while before we get answers to those questions, right? All the questions we had for Ohio State after they lost to Texas, you're not going to get those answers against Kent State. You're just not. You're not going to get those answers against Illinois. Right. And I would like to think that a lot of questions are going to be answered against a very physical, tough team in Iowa this weekend. But, you know, it seems like forever ago that Texas loss happened and we've just been kind of sitting back and, oh, cool, Jeremiah Smith. Yeah, that's fun. Oh, cool. 59-3 over Kent State. Yeah, that's fun. But the real fun begins on Saturday because we're going to start to learn more about Ohio State. Where, you know, we think we know what they're capable of with their strengths, but we also know what they're capable of with some of their weaknesses. Watching Illinois move the ball up and down on them this past weekend, a little concerning. But they're going up against a top 15, top 14 team in the country coming up on Saturday. We're going to get answers. The Bengals, you Bengals fans want answers about what the hell we just saw this past Sunday. I want answers, and I'm not even a Bengals fan. I believe, I have bought in to the Bengals defense. I've bought into it. I'm not as bought in anymore after this past Sunday. So what I love about this Jaguars matchup is you do not have to wait very long to find out if this past Sunday, based on yesterday's show, bad day at the office, or, oh man, there's more holes in this ship than what we thought. And that's going to be what I'm keeping an eye on the most. So you don't have to wait to get answers. We're not going to have to wait to find out, okay, the Bengals, you know, is this who the defense is? Trevor Lawrence is really good. I know a lot of people don't want to give him credit. A lot of you still think about who he was his first couple years in the league. Remember the debacle, his rookie season with Urban Meyer, who didn't even last the first month and a half of the season, first month of the season. I mean, that's how much of a train wreck that was. He did not have a great foundation when going to Jacksonville, but they've righted the ship. They have a very good head coach now, physical defense, complimentary offense, and they have all the pieces to attack Cincinnati. We'll see. I don't think that they're better than Buffalo. They're not better than Kansas City, but this is a perfect test coming up on Sunday for the Cincinnati Bengals. For those of you that pay attention to the Vegas line, look, Cincinnati's at home. They were a 3.5-point favorite over Jacksonville last week after that game and after that performance against Pittsburgh. Again, even Vegas, you know, kind of shook their head a bit. That line now sitting at 2.5. Cincinnati still favored. They are the home team. They're getting the rub. But Cincinnati is a 2.5-point favorite heading into their showdown with the Jaguars at home at 1 o'clock. On Sunday. Other big games around the NFL. This game looked bigger on paper coming into the season than it does right now. The Bills and the Patriots. Everyone keeping an eye on the Bills. Look, they're 3-0. They're 6.5-point favorites at home against the Patriots on Sunday. But, you know, they came out to that sloppy start against the Chargers early on, and they were able to ride the ship and come back and get a win. But I think Buffalo's the team that everyone's looking at saying, okay, that's the top team in the AFC. I guess if there's a rival team to kind of test them to see who that best team in the AFC is, Kansas City. Kansas City is 3-0. The Raiders are 3-0. I think the Raiders are kind of like Cleveland and some of these other teams off to 500 starts where not everyone's truly buying in, but they're interested. Like, I'm not completely bought in on Cleveland. I'm interested. I'm not completely bought in on the Raiders either, but I'm interested. And they are at home with Kansas City in town coming up on Sunday. And that line is an interesting one as well when you look at where Vegas has that one. Kansas City, 4.5-point favorites at Oakland. Or I always say Oakland still. I'm sorry. The Raiders. I'm just going to say the Raiders. We'll make it simpler that way. But the Chiefs at the Raiders, that's going to be a good one. Another really good game on Sunday, the Broncos.
Look, coming into the season, I thought that the Broncos had everything that they needed to be the top team in the AFC. They could run the football. I expected more to Bo Nix. Bo Nix has not been good. But they're 2-1. They're on the road at San Francisco, who's 3-0. San Francisco is a 3-point favorite. As far as that goes, Seahawks coming off of a loss. They're at home. They're 7-point favorites with Justin Herbert and the Chargers in town. Justin Herbert, 627 yards in 3 weeks. All right, just to give you a little bit of an idea of kind of where that sits. I mean, he has just about 10 more yards passing on the season than Deshaun Watson. And I'm not going to, as good as Deshaun Watson's been in the fourth quarter, Deshaun Watson has not been very good. All right, let's just be real. Justin Herbert, 627 total yards through 3 weeks. 3 touchdowns, 4 turnovers. That's not going to get it done against the defending reigning Super Bowl champions, the Seahawks, but they do have their quarterback back in Sam Darnold. You know, they can't run the football as well. You know, Kenneth Walker, I think if you can go back, and this is why I always laugh when people kind of roll their eyes at the running back position. There is having a good run game, and then there is having a dominant elite running back. And seeing what Kenneth Walker has done since arriving, you know, in Kansas City, there's a reason Kansas City is, in my opinion, the best team in football right now. There's a reason that they've been able to really get off to this 3-0 start. Yes, they have Patrick Mahomes back, but it's Kenneth Walker. Kenneth Walker has been probably the biggest offseason addition. One topic I had planned for this week that got derailed because of how bad the Bengals were defensively this past Sunday, one topic I had ready to throw out was, what was the bigger offseason? What's the biggest offseason acquisition? Was it Dexter Lawrence in Cincinnati or Kenneth Walker in Kansas City? I was ready to say Dexter Lawrence. I was ready to lean there, but because Dexter Lawrence in the Cincinnati Bengals defense got torched this past Sunday against Aaron Rodgers, it's hard for me to give that topic the full attention that I wanted to. It's right now, it's Kenneth Walker. Kenneth Walker has given the Kansas City Chiefs a whole other identity. They're not the explosive passing team that they were, but I mean, hell, Patrick Mahomes, as we currently sit here right now, he's already thrown for 800 yards, almost 1,000 yards. He'll be over 1,000 yards by the time this week is done. And 7 touchdowns, only 2 turnovers. Kenneth Walker, 360 yards, 2 touchdowns the first 3 weeks of the season. And Travis Kelce, who I thought should have retired after last year, he's coming out strong. 14 catches, 230-plus yards, a couple touchdowns on the season as well. Patrick Mahomes, Kenneth Walker, Travis Kelce, those three really doing that right now in Kansas City. All right, we're going to talk about that and more with Jason Fitz from Yahoo Sports. Cincinnati Bengals. It wasn't a good performance on Sunday. Are we going to see a repeat of that this Sunday in their 1 p.m. kickoff against Jacksonville? We'll talk about that and more with Jason Fitz from Yahoo Sports. Plus, we'll talk about the Browns. What's the likelihood that the Browns are 3-1 when we kick off the show on Friday? We'll get to all of that and more with Jason when we return. It's the Justin Kinner Show presented by Frickers.

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1: Our forecast, calling for partly cloudy skies and 65 overnight, sunshine 88 tomorrow.
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4: And then roughen the punter. Like what? Bungle.
5: Yeah. That's,
4: you know what I'm saying? Like what are we doing? Fumbling Joe Burrow fumble. Bungle. Like, what are we doing? It's like, you think we're playing the Browns. Really?
5: All right. Now, I found all that funny up until the very last part. Ben Roethlisberger on the podcast again. Well, given his thoughts on, that final Pittsburgh over Cincinnati this past Sunday, but then just had to end it with taking a shot at my Browns, my 2-1 Cleveland Browns. Tied for first, tied for last, however you want to look at it, but I like to look at it as tied for first in the AFC North and a chance to take an outright first place spot, 4 weeks into the season on Thursday night against the Steelers. Joining us now, Yahoo Sports, Yahoo Sports Daily, the one, the only, Mr. Jason Fitz. Jason, welcome in. How are we today?
6: I'm great, brother. How are you?
5: I feel pretty good. I think as a Browns fan, I feel pretty good for right now. We'll see how what the discussion's like next week, of course.
6: Yeah, look, I mean, at the end of the day, as a Browns fan, you should feel great. I think what's interesting is that because Deshaun Watson, I think I'm saying this politely, is not always the easiest person for people to root for, we're putting a yeah, but around his success that I don't really understand. Like, I understand so many people may want to see Shadur, and I think that, there are so many people that feel some kind of way. But at the end of the day, what you want to see are wins. And has Deshaun been perfect? No. But has he made plays to win? Absolutely. Repeatedly on these couple of wins they've had, he's made big plays when they need big plays. So I think you got to credit Deshaun for the fact that when they've needed third down conversions, when they've just needed sort of a, hey, we got to find a way to keep this drive alive, consistently he's done it, which is something we usually credit quarterbacks for.
5: Yeah, and it's one of those things where, is he playing the quarterback position at a super high level? No, but it's the way he's playing when the lights get the brightest and the moments get the biggest, right? And he's not turning the ball over. He's making just enough plays. I mean, hell, Cleveland, they weren't even sniffing 20 points at all last year in a game, and they've been doing that, whatever. The bar's low. I completely get it. But they're 2-1. The line tomorrow for their Thursday night showdown with Pittsburgh, Pittsburgh's favored by 2.5. Cleveland, right now, all the confidence in the world. Deshaun has all the confidence in the world. Could we be potentially talking about a 3-1 Browns team tomorrow? How are you viewing this matchup with the Steelers?
6: Yeah, look, I don't think the Steelers are particularly good. And Aaron Rodgers, I know, played fairly well. Like, we're sitting here, it's funny, how we put context around based on confirmation bias. Because we're, to your point, everything you just said about Deshaun and the things he hasn't done. But then we say, Aaron Rodgers out-dueled Joe Burrow last week. Did he? I mean, is it Aaron Rodgers' credit that Joe Burrow had the fumble late in the game, or that there was the roughing call that moved the field position? I mean, all these different things that happened late in the game. I'm not sitting here saying, Aaron Rodgers, it's the old Toby Keith song where he said, I'm not as good as I once was, but I'm as good once as I ever was. That's who Aaron Rodgers is right now, right? So I'm not depending on Aaron Rodgers to give me that level of productivity week in and week out. So I'm looking at a Browns defense that I think after week one is sort of normalized in, they're playing a lot better through the course of the last couple of weeks, taking on an offense that I don't trust at all. I don't think the Steelers are a good football team. They're 2-1, but remember, they organizationally fired their coach because the fans and the organization told you it's not just about going 9-8, it's about winning a playoff game. Now let's watch the Steelers through the lens of the best teams in the AFC. They don't compare. I just watch the games. They don't compare. So this is not an unbeatable Steelers team. It's taking on a Browns team that much has been made of wildly 7-0 on Thursday night football. I think Cleveland wins this football game. I think we're recalibrating our conversation about the Steelers by Friday morning. And I think weirdly we're having this strange, how many games can the Browns win and what's it mean for the future, the quarterback position? All of those weird conversations are going to be happening in a week.
5: Good conversations to have, conversations a lot of Browns fans did not think we would have, especially after that week one loss against Jacksonville. Now,
6: sure.
5: I remember when we spoke after that Jacksonville game, everything was all about Deshaun Watson and the quarterback like it normally is, but my biggest takeaway from that Jacksonville week one game was just how poor that defense looked. And then the defense has looked significantly better the last couple of weeks. But how about Mason Graham again, just the 3.5 to 4 sacks that he has just through these first three games. You can't replace a Myles Garrett, but you could try to replace some of the production. And I think he's provided the Browns up front defensively some of that, replacement as far as that production is concerned.
6: Yeah, I mean, he's been an absolute beast, right? Like defensive player of the year caliber good so far in this. And he's facing double. Sometimes it feels like triple teams, and he's still finding a way to break through. Absolutely stunning, which is part of the reason that, look, I mean, when we have the conversation about where the Browns are broken and what's been expected and not expected, yes, I think you and I both agreed after week one, it was a pretty scary-looking bad defensive performance. But now they're starting to get the hang of it, and now you're reminded exactly how much talent is on this team. And mind you, they're going to take on the Steelers, then they have the mini-bye before they get the Jets. The Ravens, a tough game. Then they get the Titans. Then they get the Steelers again. Then they get New Orleans. I think the Cleveland Browns are in a situation where they can win 4 or 5, 5 or 6. Like, that's where we are right now with the Browns team that after week one, it's why we can't do this week one overreaction. And even I tried to pull back on that for everybody week one. It's just right now, are we looking at a Browns team that could be at 6 wins at midseason? It feels weird. I'm not sure that they're an epic football team, but I think they have enough winnable games to stack in front of them. They're about to have a successful season.
5: There was always so many crossovers I would bring up between the Browns and the Bengals. You know, the last 3 years for the Bengals, we kept saying, man, if Joe Burrow just gets an average defense, how dangerous can they be? The Browns with the lack of offensive production, but that elite defense, man, how good would this team be with just an average, QB production, opposite of the Bengals. But that's where we're at right now. They're getting average to above average quarterback production at this point. And it's led to 2 wins early. And as you talked about, the way that schedule lays out, there could be some potential big wins coming up and have an interesting record at that point. The other comparison to Cincinnati I have here is, with Deshaun Watson, has he played lights out? Has he played elite? Has he played like he did in Houston? No, there's been some flashes here and there. But because the QB bar in Cleveland has been so low, everyone is like, oh my gosh, this is the type of QB play that we've been needing. This is fun. On the flip side, it's the same thing in Cincinnati. The defense has been so bad the last 3 years that any kind of good defensive production, it's like, oh my gosh, this is what we've been missing. But the QB production in Cleveland hasn't been great, but compared to what they're accustomed to, it's been more than, fathomable at this point, right? Same thing in Cincinnati. We may have jumped the gun on this defense a bit over the first couple of weeks, and I'm not willing to erase it because of a bad performance against Pittsburgh, but the signs were there. They were still being thrown on. The ball was still being moved against this defense. Bengals fans, this defense, how concerned are you after what we saw in that mess against Pittsburgh on Sunday?
6: Look, I think Pittsburgh was a mess, and it's okay to look at it and say, hey, there's going to be some of those games. You're right. We talked about the fact that it's a bit of a bend-don't-break defense that opportunistic. I'll call their defense opportunistic to be as fair as I think we need to be in the way it's looked. When they've needed big plays on third down, they've been able to get them. They were able to force some turnovers in the first couple of games. That's opportunistic defense. But now look at it. They're about to get a Jacksonville team that, I'm sorry, is elite. Like, I know we don't pay attention to the Jags. I know that the Jags could go 15-1 this year, and nobody's going to 16-1. Sorry, I keep forgetting we're 17 games. They could go 16-1 this year, and people still won't give the Jags a lot of credit. This Jags team is elite. So now if you're the Bengals, you have the Jags and you have the Ravens in 2 of the next 3 games. This is really the prove it moment. Let's find out exactly where this defense is, because I'll be consistent on this. I said the last time we talked, concerned about some of the things we've seen offensively from the Bengals. Let's remember, as bad as that thing was against the Steelers, they had a chance to win this game late and they couldn't get that play. It's rare to see Joe Burrow make the wrong play in clutch moments in my mind, but that's facts what we saw, right? Like, Joe Burrow made the wrong play in clutch moments. So, frankly, I'm disturbed by the fact that the Bengals haven't put together the best of what they have for a team that should be Super Bowl caliber. I believe that the ceiling for the Bengals is the Super Bowl. So yes, I hold them to a different standard. I think that's fair. I don't believe that the ceiling for the Browns is the Super Bowl. So I don't watch them every week with Super Bowl goggles. I watch the Bengals every week saying, okay, show me you're a Super Bowl team. They didn't against the Steelers. I'm not going to sit here and suddenly panic about that. But I think if they have another bad showing against the Jags, it is time to start looking around, because the Jags are one half away from being talked about much differently than they are right now. Yeah, the bad half of the Jags against the Broncos. They lose a game they should have won, but all that did was enrage the belly of the beast for a Jags team that I think is really talented. And the Jags offense, it's a problem. I was wrong about Liam Cohen as a head coach. Liam Cohen looks like he is absolutely a cheat code as a head coach. So this Bengals defense is going to have their hands full against Trevor Lawrence, who's playing like the Trevor Lawrence we all thought he would be when he came out of college. So I think the Bengals have to put a much better, like 10 times the effort, sort of effort on the field to show us they belong. And if they don't show us that, then we need to recalibrate our Bengals conversation.
5: Yeah, we do. And, you know, especially with the Jags coming up. And, you know, on yesterday's show, I was talking about the fact that I love that the Jaguars are up next for the Bengals. You know, in college football, Ohio State has that horrible loss, that meltdown loss against Texas. And you're not going to get any answers to the questions you have after that against a Kent State or against an Illinois. You're going to get some of those questions weeks later, you know, answered against maybe an Iowa coming up this weekend, which we'll talk about in a moment. For Cincinnati, a horrific performance. You want to put that in the rear view, but all the questions that Bengals fans have, critics, media around the board have, a lot of those questions, they're going to get answered right away against the Jacksonville Jaguars team that, again, has a lot of strengths. I'm excited for that matchup just for that very reason. All these questions we have about the Bengals, well, a lot of those questions can get answered on Sunday, just how concerning this defense is at the end of the day. I like this matchup with the Jaguars for that very reason.
6: Yeah, 100%. We, over the next 3 weeks, we're going to learn whether or not this is a Bengals team that we should be putting into the Super Bowl sort of caliber. Because remember, too, when we start looking at, it's only 3 weeks. And I know it's only 3 weeks, but body of evidence so far. When we look at the 3 weeks so far, the Bills haven't always been the world beater in 3 weeks that I thought they would be. The Chiefs had far exceeded my expectations, I'm being honest, for 3 weeks, right? So those two teams look like they are playing a different style of football. I believe the Jags can show that they belong in that category. The best of the Ravens has been amongst the best of the best, but the worst of the Ravens has been concerning. So where are we on Cincinnati? Do they belong in that conversation with the Bills and the Chiefs, maybe the Jags, maybe the best of the Broncos? Do they belong in that conversation, or do they just belong in the, yeah, they're pretty good combo? And if it's just a, yeah, we're pretty good combo, then what are we doing? Like, why are we wasting our time? When you have an elite quarterback that is a Hall of Fame caliber player, that, to me, every single year, you are Super Bowl or bust. So I understand what that means for the Bengals, but frankly, over the course of the next 3 weeks, they have two games against the best of the best. If they don't, in my mind, if they don't show competitive outlet here, if they don't look like they can hang with those teams, if they don't win two of the next three games knowing that they have the Dolphins in the middle in that sandwich, then they don't belong in the Super Bowl conversation right now, and it's that simple.
5: Jason Fitz, Yahoo Sports Daily with us here on the Justin Kinner Show. I mentioned Ohio State in that Texas game weeks ago, which, by the way, seems like forever ago. College football is cruising along now. Ohio State has a top 14 showdown with Iowa this coming up week. And again, you pay attention to so many different things. I'm sure you're not locked in on Ohio State, Kent State, or even Ohio State, Illinois. But, you know, Jeremiah Smith is one name that is very easy to pay attention to. He's having a Heisman-type season. It's not just, oh, he's in the conversation. I don't think there's any player in college football that has been better than him. And after that performance this past week, 200 yards, 4 touchdowns. That's the highlight of that Illinois game. There was a lot to be concerned about. Illinois was able to run the ball on Ohio State. They had a quarterback, didn't throw an interception, threw for over close to 250 yards and a touchdown. These are the things now that we're starting to become concerned about. And we talked about the Bengals getting answers against the Jaguars coming up. I feel like Iowa is going to be another huge opportunity that we're going to get answers to a lot of questions. How just for real is Ohio State? We're going to find out on Saturday.
6: Well, and how just for real is Iowa in this process? There. Look, no offense, but small offense. Bryce Underwood stinks, right? Now, we know that Bryce Underwood stinks at this point. Like, he's just not a good college quarterback. Sorry, I know that's going to enrage some of your listeners. But I have no faith in Bryce Underwood. But that being said, Bryce Underwood threw the ball fairly well against Iowa, which is surprising to me and really concerning going into a game where Iowa is going to be taking on Julian Sain and Jeremiah Smith, right? Like, I mean, there's just no doubt about what you're going to see from that tandem. So if you're Iowa, we all know what the game plan is going to be. You know that you're going to have a hard time stopping this passing attack because Michigan threw the ball on you. And if Michigan threw the ball on you, then Ohio State can really throw the ball on you. But Iowa runs the football really well. So can Iowa slow this game down to a halt? Can Iowa figure out a way to have long possessions? If I'm Iowa, I'm taking every second off the clock before I snap the ball every single time. I'm trying to continue. I think they have the third or fourth best rushing attack in the country without looking right now. Iowa, top 10 rushing team right now. So can Iowa continue to just try and hammer the ball, slow this game down, make these drives obnoxiously long, make this a dirty, ugly football game. That's the only way they win. Because I believe that Ohio State is going to go out and throw the football all over Iowa. So knowing that you're going to have to survive that, you want to keep the ball out of Ohio State's hands. Easier said than done. So look, Jeremiah Smith is a cheat code at this point. He's uncoverable. We keep talking about the first pick in the draft and what quarterback it's going to be. It should be Jeremiah. He is absolutely uncoverable. There are two players right now that are clearly unstoppable in college football. Malachi, Jeremiah. It is that simple. So if you've got one of those two guys, you're going to score at will. Can Iowa figure out a way to slow this game down, make this game so ugly that they can keep it close? I don't have a lot of faith, but Ohio State needs this win because of the loss. Like, this is where we talked about it before. The loss to Texas doesn't really matter that much to Ohio State. It's not really that significant. It is significant when we start talking about the wiggle room you lost on the rest of the schedule. So because Ohio State doesn't have a lot of wiggle room, because the last time they played a meaningful football game, they collapsed in the fourth quarter, I demand out of this an engaged effort from the outset. Ohio State should come out and make a statement here. I think they will. I think they win by double digits. I think they win comfortably, but they need to win comfortably to show the entire world, hey, we're fine. We're going to be just, it was one bad quarter. It was not a bad game against Texas. I think that's the message the Buckeyes said.
5: Jeremiah Smith, are they too Jeremiah Smith dependent on the offensive side of the ball? That's the big debate, whether you listen to Sports Talk in Columbus. Shout out to my guys over there at the Fan in Columbus. When it comes to any Buckeyes media, that's like the big thing that everyone's latching onto. We love what we see from Jeremiah Smith, but all you hear from Ohio State is all the elite wide receiver talent that they get out of high school. You know, they hit the portal hard. They have all these elite weapons all over the place. That's all we hear about. But yet it just seems like they only have one weapon that they seem to be utilizing in these games. Is it possible that Ohio State is becoming too Jeremiah Smith dependent, if there is such a thing?
6: I think that Julian Sam right now has it hammered in his head that when things go wrong, I know what I can do. So when you are in a situation where your first and last look is the same guy, think about what I'm saying there, right? Like when he drops back, the first thing he's looking at is, do I have Jeremiah? And if the answer is yes, there, don't make things complicated. If I got him and I trust him one-on-one, I trust him one-on-two. If I trust him basically in every situation, if it's 50-50, it's 70-30 with Jeremiah, right? So number one, the first read is going to be Jeremiah. Then if everything starts to break down, I'm feeling pressure. I'm feeling some kind of way. I know the vicinity Jeremiah is going to be in. I'm going to heave it to Jeremiah. Are they too dependent? Maybe. Can anybody stop that? No. So for right now, do I think it's a big deal? Absolutely not. By the college football playoff, do they need to have second and third weapons that they can rely on? Sure. So if you're playing college fantasy football, which, by the way, you can do at Yahoo, of course, then you look at it and say, oh, maybe they're too Jeremiah dependent. I think that as the season wears on, we'll see more opportunities for guys to get involved better in the offense. But right now, I don't know that that's necessarily the design of the play calling, or if that's just the fact that when you are Julian Sand and you drop back and you know you have one guy that wins, you take the guy that wins over and over and over again. It's not a problem now, and it won't be a problem until they get to the college football playoff.
5: I agree. I said if we're having the same conversation or same debate, you know, late November, getting prepared for playoff games, you know, December, January, I'll be a little bit more concerned about that. But you're right. I mean, if that's what it's taking to win football games and you go get a top 14 win on the road in a tough environment and Jeremiah Smith is doing everything, you take it. You take it at the end of the day. So good stuff. Jason Fitz, Yahoo Sports, Yahoo Sports Daily. Jason, you the man. Appreciate you as always.
6: Man, I appreciate you, brother. Have a great week.
5: All right, good stuff. Jason Fitz, Yahoo Sports, awesome enough to give us some time like he does each and every week. We'll pick up with this when we come back. More of the Justin Kinner Show presented by Frickers.

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15: And then roughing the punter. Like what? Bungle.
16: Yeah.
15: You know what I'm saying? Like what are we doing? Fumbling Joe Burrow fumble. Bungle. Like, what are we doing? It's like, you think we're playing the Browns. Really.
16: Oh, Ben Roethlisberger. Let his opinions be heard. How about that? We welcome you back. It's the Justin Kinner Show. Right here on 1410 ESPN Radio. He was calling out the sloppy Bengals mess that was this past Sunday. Not completely wrong. It was a lot of bungles. But the special teams mistakes to the penalties to Joe Burrow's fumble, it was a lot of bungles. But bringing my Browns into it, that was just low. I was a little disappointed in him, to be honest. But the Browns have a chance to get the last laugh. I mean, we'll see what happens tomorrow night. Pittsburgh, a 2.5-point favorite. On the road in Cleveland tomorrow night, and really looking forward to that one, regardless of the outcome. I mean, no matter what happens in that one. I mean, look, like I said, if you would have asked me what I thought Cleveland's record would be a month into the season, I think I would have said 1-3 and potentially 0-4. And I definitely thought 0-4 was very possible after how bad that they looked in week one against Jacksonville. But regardless of what happens tomorrow night, you're either going to be sitting 3-1 atop the AFC North, or you're 2-2 and at .500 with a lot of winnable games coming up after. But I look at tomorrow, especially when you're only a 2.5-point dog at home, that's a winnable game. And then you got the Jets, a winnable game. All right, the Ravens will be heavily favored in that one, and rightfully so. But after that, you got the Titans, a winnable game, Steelers, winnable game, Saints, winnable game, Texans, winnable game, Raiders, winnable game. And then you have that showdown with the Bengals on December 6th. That's what's coming up for Cleveland. I mean, we just had Jason Fitz on, and he's talking about this could potentially be a 6-win team at the halfway point of the season, which is wild. But you start looking at the schedule with the way that this defense is playing. Again, Mason Graham's been phenomenal. 4 sacks. He has the 3rd most sacks individually in the NFL. And, you know, I said you don't replace Myles Garrett, but you have to find ways to replace his production. And I think they've found that guy. Now, again, we're only 3 games in, but that's the only 3 games we have to go off of. Mason Graham has been lights out. I mean, Carolina was throwing double and triple teams his way over the weekend. He's been a tough guy to stop. So, again, that production of Myles Garrett, you know, will that production remain over the duration of a 17-game regular season? Will it be enough to help propel the Browns into the playoff conversation? Who knows? But again, after this matchup with the Steelers tomorrow night, you come away with a win against Pittsburgh tomorrow night. You're sitting at 3-1 with the Jets coming up, with the Titans, with the Saints, with the Texans, with the Raiders. I know the Raiders are 3-0, but, I mean, look at who the Raiders have played. And the Raiders are projected to be picking a top at the draft with Cleveland next year as it is. But, again, Raiders 3-0, Dolphins, Chargers, Saints. Those are the wins that they have to kick it off. They're going to play the Chiefs coming up on Sunday. We'll find out if the Raiders are for real or not. But that schedule coming up for Cleveland, it's very friendly for a young team that is riding off all this momentum right now. And all of a sudden, winning starts to be a little contagious. Back-to-back wins over the Buccaneers and the Panthers. You get a Thursday night win against a divisional rival, a standalone Thursday night football game, and you have the Jets and the Titans and the Saints and the Texans in four of your next six games with a return game to Pittsburgh coming up in early November. You do have the Ravens in there. But that's the thing about the AFC North that's so fascinating. Usually, this is the most competitive division in football, one of the best divisions in football. I don't know about that. Like, I don't think Pittsburgh's a Super Bowl contender. Baltimore, I didn't like what I saw. I know they got the win against Dallas this past weekend, but man, were they sloppy. The Bengals were sloppy. The Steelers are sloppy. The Browns are, like, a lot of teams are sloppy because we're 1 month into the season. But I look at what's coming up for Cleveland. You get that win tomorrow. Even if you lose at 2-2, you got the Jets and the Titans and the Saints. That puts you at six wins when you get to the Saints there on November 8th with potential losses, two against Pittsburgh and one against the Ravens. You're sitting at 6-4, 10 weeks into the season. I'd say that's still pretty damn good for everyone coming into the season looking at Cleveland thinking, oh man, they're going to have the number one overall pick. Dante Moore, Arch Manning, Chambliss. I mean, pick your quarterback. That may not be the case now, which is why my concern about winning with Deshaun, I'd rather lose with Shador than win with Deshaun, because what are you winning with Deshaun? You keep winning with Deshaun moving forward. You're not, you may not be a playoff team, although 6-4, 10 weeks into the season, not terrible. I mean, you look at down the stretch after they play the Bengals in week 11, you got the Falcons, that's a potential win. The Giants, a potential win. The Colts, a potential win. And, they always split with Cincinnati. It's very rare where, Cincinnati gets both. There was a hot streak where Cleveland, they couldn't lose to Cincinnati. You're going to get one or two division wins, might get one tomorrow. One or two more after that. Like, I think Cleveland can get to that 9-win range. I said coming into the season, you guys thought I was crazy. My prediction for Cleveland was 7-9 wins in that range. It's very feasible. It's very feasible at this point. I'm Justin Kinner. It's the Justin Kinner Show right here on 1410 ESPN Radio. I want to talk about the Bengals coming up here in just a moment, but let's send it to Lydia Bice with the Justin Kinner Show top headlines.
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17: Lydia Bice here with Dayton 24/7 Now. The Cincinnati Bengals have signed Mitch Tinsley away from the Houston Texans practice squad to the active roster. Tinsley appeared in all 17 regular season games for the Bengals last season, catching 8 passes for 116 yards and 2 touchdowns. In Major League Baseball, the Cincinnati Reds season is officially over, but baseball continues in Cleveland. The Guardians have clinched their third consecutive American League Central Championship, earning the number 2 seed and a first-round playoff bye. Cleveland opens the division series Saturday against the winner of the Houston Astros and Chicago White Sox wildcard matchup. In college football, Ohio State has announced its October 10th homecoming matchup against Maryland will kick off at 4:15 in Columbus. The game will air on the Big Ten Network with radio coverage right here on 1410 ESPN Radio beginning at 3 p.m. And finally, your ESPN Dayton High School football game of the week features Centerville at Miamisburg Friday night at 7. Adam Campbell and College Football Hall of Famer Keith Byers will have the call. I'm Lydia Bice for Dayton 24/7 Now. 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
16: All right, I want to switch over to the Cincinnati Bengals as they prepare for the Jaguars coming up on Sunday. I thought this, was interesting with all the sloppiness that happened over the weekend. Obviously, the special teams miscues, all the penalties, the defense was not very good. There was one, I saw Zach Taylor getting drugged through the mud on social media this past weekend, and rightfully so. Like the head coach, all that does go back to the head coach. That's just the rules. That's how it works, right? Right or wrong. But I'm more disappointed in Zach Taylor just for some of the play calling issues down the stretch, the timeout blunder. The miscommunication, especially with the game on the line. I mean, it was just a very chaotic mess down the stretch. And you cannot have that when you're on the road, especially on the road. And especially on the road against a divisional rival like Pittsburgh, where they always just find ways to win. right? And teams like Cincinnati, teams like Cleveland just always seem to find ways to lose. You just can't contribute to that chaos, and Zach Taylor did that. But there's one pushback I have, and it's not even a Zach Taylor pushback. It's when people talk about penalties, the lack of discipline, that's on coaching. I see Zach Taylor getting drunk through the mud a lot, saying, you know, I had a couple Bengals fans say, well, you know, all the penalties, that's on Zach Taylor. And I'm like, well, actually, none of the penalties were on Zach Taylor. The penalties were on the players. Like, it's like to me, I don't know why you need a coach to tell you, hey, don't jump off sides. Hey, don't get a pass interference call. Like, was Zach Taylor supposed to say, hey, guys, don't jump off sides? Like, do you really need Zach Taylor to tell you not to jump off sides? Do you really need Zach Taylor not to tell you not to hold, to not, you know, get called for pass interference? Do you really need a head coach, Zach Taylor, or any head coach or position coach or any coach? Do you really need to be told that? Like, that's the stuff that drives me nuts at the end of the day. Oh, Zach Taylor, that's on him, all those penalties. Actually, none of those penalties are on him. Those are on the individuals. These are professional football players. I'll never understand that when people say that that Zach Taylor's responsible for all the penalties and the lack of discipline. Again, I don't know. Like, I mean, these are professional football players that have been dominant their entire football careers. The best of the best in high school. You have to be the best of the best in college to even get to the pros. And even the worst NFL players are still the best of the best football players in the world. You're in the damn National Football League. You didn't get there. You didn't get there because you had a coach in middle school telling you, don't jump off sides. I mean, it's embedded into you. You know not to jump off sides. You know not to hold. You know not to get called for pass interference. I'm so sick and tired of that stuff. Zach Taylor, the miscommunications down the stretch, that's on him 100%. But it's not on Ryan Day. It's not on Zach Taylor. It's not on Mike McCarthy. It's not on any coach.

0: agree with that mindset that, oh, you know, the coaches need to have them ready to play. They're professional football players. If you need a coach to tell you to be ready to play, I don't know what's that. That's a you problem. You know, I come to work every day. I had a bad day today because my boss didn't tell me to work hard. Hey, Kenner, you're not working hard today. Why not? Oh, well, my boss didn't come in and say, hey, Kenner, you need to work hard today. No, I just know you need to work hard. That's how life works. I mean, my goodness, people, we got to stop with trying to blame. I mean, we blame Zach Taylor when it rains. I mean, we get mad at him for everything. Santa Claus will be late delivering our gifts this year. That damn Zach Taylor. You got to stop blaming Zach Taylor for everything out there. Sometimes it's the players, and it was definitely the players this past week, no doubt about it. It's the Justin Kenner Show, presented by Frickers.
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2: 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I really don't.
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3: Shohei Ohtani, Aaron Judge, Mizorowski, and now Pete Crow Armstrong. That's the four. That's the four must-sees. And then guys fluctuate in and out, but those are the four must-see guys. Maybe Fringe, Ellie, Dela Cruz, but he's on not a strong team. So the four guys that are must-see.
4: This guy, I mean, just, you know, I remember 2 years ago getting ready, a couple plays he had made the week before. That, you know, he's perfectly defended, and, you know, he still makes the play. And sometimes that's the way it goes. You know, that's what great players do. So you got to try to, if you can find a way to maybe make them play a little bit off their rhythm, that's a good thing, but it's easier said than done.
5: And then roughing the punter. Like what? Bungle.
6: Yeah.
5: That's, you know what I'm saying? Like what are we doing? Fumbling, Joe Burrow fumble. Bungle. Like, what are we doing? It's like, you think we're playing the Browns. Really.
6: Ben Roethlisberger taking shots at the Bengals and the Browns. I mean, the confidence that exudes from Ben Roethlisberger, as if his Steelers have not just been average at best, but they still find ways to win, and they found ways to win this past Sunday. We'll get into Ben Roethlisberger's comments coming up around the corner. You also heard Kirk Ferentz there in the open, the head coach for Iowa, talking about, well, how what's been like game planning to try and stop Jeremiah Smith. I mean, Jeremiah Smith, this is how good Jeremiah Smith is. He is so far ahead of everybody in college football that these press conferences aren't about how to game plan for Ohio State. It's just about Jeremiah Smith. That's how dominant Jeremiah Smith has been to start this season. And we're going to talk about that more coming up around the corner. Plus, you heard a clip, Joey Votto. I mean, he is the best thing to happen to Major League Baseball media in a long, long time. I can't think of another. I mean, I've always said Pete Rose, when Pete Rose was involved in the World Series, like when he was on Fox's World Series coverage, he was must-see TV. You had to stop what you were doing. I could listen to Pete Rose talk baseball all day. It's kind of the same with Joey Votto. Like, what Major League Baseball misses with their analysts, with their media guys, is they don't have that Charles Barkley. To me, Pete Rose, back when he was doing the World Series coverage for Fox, I mean, everyone was glued to him. I mean, the fun viral moments that would happen during the broadcast. I just absolutely loved it. He could have been their Charles Barkley. The NBA has Charles Barkley as their media personality, the guy that just everyone glues to. Votto is pretty dang close to that. Everything he says, everyone locks in on. And we'll get to his comments coming up around the corner. He was on with Dan Patrick, and Dan Patrick had asked him, and I don't know why the number four, but the number four came to mind, the top four must-see players in Major League Baseball. And you heard that in the open. If you missed it, we'll get to that coming up around the corner. But I did find it interesting, his reasoning for leaving Ellie De La Cruz off of that list. And we'll get to that coming up around the corner. Jason Fitz, Yahoo Sports, he'll join us shortly as well. Excited to chat with him. He comes on every week. We talk AFC North. We'll talk Bengals and that letdown loss against the Steelers on Sunday. And then the Browns, their surprising 2-1 start. Could it be a surprising 3-1 start as they prepare for their Thursday night showdown at home against the Pittsburgh Steelers? So much going on to talk about. We'll also talk about the Buckeyes. Julian Sain, is he too dependent on Jeremiah Smith? We talked about that on yesterday's show, but we'll talk about it some more with Jason Fitz coming up here in just about 10 minutes. All right. Yesterday's show, I kind of compared the situation that the Bengals are in to Ohio State a little bit. And what I mean by that is the reason I'm so excited for this Jaguars matchup on Sunday. Like, I cannot wait. There's so many big games in the NFL this weekend, including tomorrow night's Steelers-Browns game, which sounds weird saying. But I think that of all the teams that have something to prove this coming up weekend, I think that the Bengals have the most to prove, have the most questions to answer. We will know more about who the Bengals are, and we will learn more about them than any other team in the National Football League coming up this weekend. Actually, you could make the argument that the Browns, Steelers, and Bengals, that those three teams, we'll know for sure just who these teams are by the time Week 4 wraps up on Monday night. All right, we're going to know about the Browns and the Steelers. We're going to know after tomorrow night, are the Browns for real, or was that just, you know, them kind of catching lightning in a bottle in the fourth quarter against two subpar teams. I mean, look, I'm not going to sit here and act like the Browns have all of a sudden woken everybody up on the Browns. Not everyone's woke on the Browns, right? Like, I mean, their one win is against a team that has not won a game yet. And their second win from last weekend is against a team that's not going to make the playoffs and is not very good in Carolina. I'm not blind to that. I don't have blinders on. I'm not a homer like a lot of you would like to paint me out to be when it comes to Cleveland. I do think that that team is more talented than what they've been given credit for coming into the season. But as we know, unless you have the quarterback, the straw to stir the drink, it really doesn't matter how much talent you have on that roster. But we've seen with competent quarterback play, that roster comes together a bit. So we're going to learn, is Cleveland for real tomorrow night? And we're also going to learn, you know, was Pittsburgh, was that just them capitalizing on one of the worst Bengals performances, the worst Bengals performance of the season? Or are their strengths really their strengths as what we saw on Sunday? So we'll get to all of that. We're going to see that tomorrow night. But I'm the most excited about the Bengals-Jaguars game on Sunday because the comparison I had, or the tie-in to Ohio State that I had, was when Ohio State lost to Texas, we had so many questions, right? The Bengals lost over the weekend, we have so many questions. But when Ohio State lost to Texas, we had so many questions, but it's going to be a while before we get answers to those questions, right? All the questions we had for Ohio State after they lost to Texas, you're not going to get those answers against Kent State. You're just not. You're not going to get those answers against Illinois. Right. And I would like to think that a lot of questions are going to be answered against a very physical, tough team in Iowa this weekend. But, you know, it seems like forever ago that Texas loss happened and we've just been kind of sitting back and, oh, cool, Jeremiah Smith. Yeah, that's fun. Oh, cool. 59-3 over Kent State. Yeah, that's fun. But the real fun begins on Saturday because we're going to start to learn more about Ohio State. Where, you know, we think we know what they're capable of with their strengths, but we also know what they're capable of with some of their weaknesses. Watching Illinois move the ball up and down on them this past weekend, a little concerning. But they're going up against a top 15, top 14 team in the country coming up on Saturday. We're going to get answers. The Bengals, you Bengals fans want answers about what the hell we just saw this past Sunday. I want answers, and I'm not even a Bengals fan. I believe, I have bought in to the Bengals defense. I've bought into it. I'm not as bought in anymore after this past Sunday. So what I love about this Jaguars matchup is you do not have to wait very long to find out if this past Sunday, based on yesterday's show, bad day at the office, or, oh man, there's more holes in this ship than what we thought. And that's going to be what I'm keeping an eye on the most. So you don't have to wait to get answers. We're not going to have to wait to find out, okay, the Bengals, you know, is this who the defense is? Trevor Lawrence is really good. I know a lot of people don't want to give him credit. A lot of you still think about who he was his first couple years in the league. Remember the debacle, his rookie season with Urban Meyer, who didn't even last the first month of the season. I mean, that's how much of a train wreck that was. He did not have a great foundation when going to Jacksonville, but they've righted the ship. They have a very good head coach now, physical defense, complimentary offense, and they have all the pieces to attack Cincinnati. We'll see. I don't think that they're better than Buffalo. They're not better than Kansas City, but this is a perfect test coming up on Sunday for the Cincinnati Bengals. For those of you that pay attention to the Vegas line, look, Cincinnati's at home. They were a 3.5-point favorite over Jacksonville last week after that game and after that performance against Pittsburgh. Again, even Vegas, you know, kind of shook their head a bit. That line now sitting at 2.5. Cincinnati still favored. They are the home team. They're getting the rub. But Cincinnati is a 2.5-point favorite heading into their showdown with the Jaguars at home at 1 o'clock. On Sunday. Other big games around the NFL. This game looked bigger on paper coming into the season than it does right now. The Bills and the Patriots. Everyone keeping an eye on the Bills. Look, they're 3-0. They're 6.5-point favorites at home against the Patriots on Sunday. But, you know, they came out to that sloppy start against the Chargers early on, and they were able to ride the ship and come back and get a win. But I think Buffalo's the team that everyone's looking at saying, okay, that's the top team in the AFC. I guess if there's a rival team to kind of test them to see who that best team in the AFC is, Kansas City. Kansas City is 3-0. The Raiders are 3-0. I think the Raiders are kind of like Cleveland and some of these other teams off to 500 starts where not everyone's truly buying in, but they're interested. Like, I'm not completely bought in on Cleveland. I'm interested. I'm not completely bought in on the Raiders either, but I'm interested. And they are at home with Kansas City in town coming up on Sunday. And that line is an interesting one as well when you look at where Vegas has that one. Kansas City, 4.5-point favorites at Oakland. Or I always say Oakland still. I'm sorry. The Raiders. I'm just going to say the Raiders. We'll make it simpler that way. But the Chiefs at the Raiders, that's going to be a good one. Another really good game on Sunday, the Broncos. Look, coming into the season, I thought that the Broncos had everything that they needed to be the top team in the AFC. They could run the football. I expected more to Bo Nix. Bo Nix has not been good. But they're 2-1. They're on the road at San Francisco, who's 3-0. San Francisco is a 3-point favorite as far as that goes. Seahawks coming off of a loss. They're at home. They're 7-point favorites with Justin Herbert and the Chargers in town. Justin Herbert, 627 yards in 3 weeks. All right, just to give you a little bit of an idea of kind of where that sits. I mean, he has just about 10 more yards passing on the season than Deshaun Watson. And I'm not going to, as good as Deshaun Watson's been in the fourth quarter, Deshaun Watson has not been very good. All right, let's just be real. Justin Herbert, 627 total yards through 3 weeks, 3 touchdowns, 4 turnovers. That's not going to get it done against the defending reigning Super Bowl champions, the Seahawks, but they do have their quarterback back in Sam Darnold. You know, they can't run the football as well. You know, Kenneth Walker, I think if you can go back, and this is why I always laugh when people kind of roll their eyes at the running back position. There is having a good run game, and then there is having a dominant elite running back. And seeing what Kenneth Walker has done since arriving in Kansas City, there's a reason Kansas City is, in my opinion, the best team in football right now. There's a reason that they've been able to really get off to this 3-0 start. Yes, they have Patrick Mahomes back, but it's Kenneth Walker. Kenneth Walker has been probably the biggest offseason addition. One topic I had planned for this week that got derailed because of how bad the Bengals were defensively this past Sunday, one topic I had ready to throw out was, what was the bigger offseason? What's the biggest offseason acquisition? Was it Dexter Lawrence in Cincinnati or Kenneth Walker in Kansas City? I was ready to say Dexter Lawrence. I was ready to lean there, but because Dexter Lawrence in the Cincinnati Bengals defense got torched this past Sunday against Aaron Rodgers, it's hard for me to give that topic the full attention that I wanted to. It's right now, it's Kenneth Walker. Kenneth Walker has given the Kansas City Chiefs a whole other identity. They're not the explosive passing team that they were, but I mean, hell, Patrick Mahomes, as we currently sit here right now, he's already thrown for 800 yards, almost 1,000 yards. He'll be over 1,000 yards by the time this week is done. And 7 touchdowns, only 2 turnovers. Kenneth Walker, 360 yards, 2 touchdowns the first 3 weeks of the season. And Travis Kelce, who I thought should have retired after last year, he's coming out strong. 14 catches, 230-plus yards, a couple touchdowns on the season as well. Patrick Mahomes, Kenneth Walker, Travis Kelce, those three really doing that right now in Kansas City. All right, we're going to talk about that and more with Jason Fitz from Yahoo Sports. The Cincinnati Bengals, it wasn't a good performance on Sunday. Are we going to see a repeat of that this Sunday in their 1 p.m. kickoff against Jacksonville? We'll talk about that and more with Jason Fitz from Yahoo Sports. Plus, we'll talk about the Browns. What's the likelihood that the Browns are 3-1 when we kick off the show on Friday? We'll get to all of that and more with Jason when we return. It's the Justin Kinner Show presented by Frickers.

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1: Our forecast, calling for partly cloudy skies and 65 overnight, sunshine 88 tomorrow Friday.
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7: And then roughing the punter. Like what? Bungle.
8: Yeah.
7: You know what I'm saying? Like what are we doing? Fumbling, Joe Burrow fumble. Bungle. Like, what are we doing? It's like, you think we're playing the Browns. Really?
8: All right, now I found all that funny up until the very last part. Ben Roethlisberger on the podcast again. Given his thoughts on, that final Pittsburgh over Cincinnati this past Sunday, but then just had to end it with taking a shot at my Browns, my 2-1 Cleveland Browns. Tied for first, tied for last, however you want to look at it, but I like to look at it as tied for first in the AFC North and a chance to take an outright first place spot, 4 weeks into the season on Thursday night against the Steelers. Joining us now, Yahoo Sports, Yahoo Sports Daily, the one, the only, Mr. Jason Fitz. Jason, welcome in. How are we today?
9: I'm great, brother. How are you?
8: I feel pretty good. I think as a Browns fan, I feel pretty good for right now. We'll see how what the discussion's like next week, of course.
9: Yeah, look, I mean, at the end of the day, as a Browns fan, you should feel great. I think what's interesting is that because Deshaun Watson, I think I'm saying this politely, is not always the easiest person for people to root for, we're putting a yeah, but around his success that I don't really understand. Like, I understand so many people may want to see Shadur, and I think that, there are so many people that feel some kind of way. But at the end of the day, what you want to see are wins. And has Deshaun been perfect? No. But has he made plays to win? Absolutely. Repeatedly on these couple of wins they've had, he's made big plays when they need big plays. So I think you got to credit Deshaun for the fact that when they've needed third down conversions, when they just needed sort of a, hey, we got to find a way to keep this drive alive, consistently he's done it, which is something we usually credit quarterbacks for.
8: Yeah, and it's one of those things where, is he playing the quarterback position at a super high level? No, but it's the way he's playing when the lights get the brightest and the moments get the biggest, right? And he's not turning the ball over. He's making just enough plays. I mean, hell, Cleveland, they weren't even sniffing 20 points at all last year in a game, and they've been doing that, whatever. The bar's low. I completely get it. But they're 2-1. The line tomorrow for their Thursday night showdown with Pittsburgh, Pittsburgh's favored by 2.5. Cleveland, right now, all the confidence in the world. Deshaun has all the confidence in the world. Could we be potentially talking about a 3-1 Browns team tomorrow? How are you viewing this matchup with the Steelers?
9: Yeah, look, I don't think the Steelers are particularly good. And Aaron Rodgers, I know, played fairly well. Like, we're sitting here, it's funny, how we put context around based on confirmation bias. Because we're, to your point, everything you just said about Deshaun and the things he hasn't done. But then we say, Aaron Rodgers out-dueled Joe Burrow last week. Did he? I mean, is it Aaron Rodgers' credit that Joe Burrow had the fumble late in the game, or that there was the roughing call that moved the field position? I mean, all these different things that happened late in the game. I'm not sitting here saying, oh, Aaron Rodgers. You know, it's the old Toby Keith song where he said, you know, I'm not as good as I once was, but I'm as good once as I ever was. That's who Aaron Rodgers is right now, right? So I'm not depending on Aaron Rodgers to give me that level of productivity week in and week out. So I'm looking at a Browns defense that I think after week one is sort of normalized in, they're playing a lot better through the course of the last couple of weeks, taking on an offense that I don't trust at all. I don't think the Steelers are a good football team. They're 2-1, but remember, they organizationally fired their coach because the fans and the organization told you it's not just about going 9-8, it's about winning a playoff game. Now let's watch the Steelers through the lens of the best teams in the AFC. They don't compare. I just watch the games. They don't compare. So this is not an unbeatable Steelers team. It's taking on a Browns team that much has been made of wildly 7-0 on Thursday Night Football. I think Cleveland wins this football game. I think we're recalibrating our conversation about the Steelers by Friday morning. And I think weirdly we're having this strange, how many games can the Browns win and what's it mean for the future, the quarterback position, all of those weird conversations are going to be happening in a week.
8: Good conversations to have, conversations a lot of Browns fans did not think we would have, especially after that week one loss against Jackson.

0: Jacksonville. Now,
1: sure.
0: I remember when we spoke after that Jacksonville game, you know, everything was all about Deshaun Watson and the quarterback like it normally is. But my biggest takeaway from that Jacksonville week one game was just how poor that defense looked. And then the defense has looked significantly better the last couple of weeks. But how about Mason Graham? Again, just the 3.5, the 4 sacks that he has just through these first three games. We, you know, you can't replace a Myles Garrett, but you could try to replace some of the production. And I think he's provided the Browns up front defensively some of that, you know, replacement as far as that production is concerned.
1: Yeah, I mean, he's been an absolute beast, right? Like defensive player of the year caliber good so far in this. And he's facing double. Sometimes it feels like triple teams, and he's still finding a way to break through. Absolutely stunning, which is part of the reason that, look, I mean, when we have the conversation about where the Browns are broken and what's been expected and not expected, yes, I think you and I both agreed after week one, it was a pretty scary-looking bad defensive performance. But now they're starting to get the hang of it, and now you're reminded exactly how much talent is on this team. And mind you, they're going to take on the Steelers, then they have the mini-bye before they get the Jets. The Ravens, a tough game. Then they get the Titans. Then they get the Steelers again. Then they get New Orleans. I think the Cleveland Browns are in a situation where they can win 4 or 5, 5 or 6. Like, that's where we are right now with the Browns team that after week one, it's why we can't do this week one overreaction. And even I tried to pull back on that for everybody week one. It's just right now, are we looking at a Browns team that could be at 6 wins at midseason? It feels weird. I'm not sure that they're an epic football team, but I think they have enough winnable games to stack in front of them. They're about to have a successful season.
0: There was always so many crossovers I would bring up between the Browns and the Bengals. You know, the last 3 years for the Bengals, we kept saying, man, if Joe Burrow just gets an average defense, how dangerous can they be? The Browns with the lack of offensive production, but that elite defense, man, how good would this team be with just an average, QB production, you know, opposite of the Bengals. But that's where we're at right now. They're getting average to above average quarterback production at this point. And it's led to 2 wins early. And as you talked about, the way that schedule lays out, there could be some potential big wins coming up and have an interesting record at that point. The other comparison to Cincinnati I have here is, you know, with Deshaun Watson, has he played lights out? Has he played elite? Has he played like he did in Houston? No, there's been some flashes here and there. But because the QB bar in Cleveland has been so low, everyone is like, oh my gosh, this is the type of QB play that we've been needing. This is fun. On the flip side, it's the same thing in Cincinnati. The defense has been so bad the last 3 years that any kind of good defensive production, it's like, oh my gosh, this is what we've been missing. But the QB production in Cleveland hasn't been great, but compared to what they're accustomed to, it's been more than, you know, fathomable at this point, right? Same thing in Cincinnati. We may have jumped the gun on this defense a bit over the first couple of weeks, and I'm not willing to erase it because of a bad performance against Pittsburgh, but the signs were there. They were still being thrown on. The ball was still being moved against this defense. Bengals fans, this defense, how concerned are you after what we saw in that mess against Pittsburgh on Sunday?
1: Look, I think Pittsburgh was a mess. And it's okay to look at it and say, hey, there's going to be some of those games. You're right. We talked about the fact that it's a bit of a bend, don't break defense that opportunistic. I'll call their defense opportunistic to be as fair as I think we need to be in the way it's looked. When they've needed big plays on third down, they've been able to get them. They were able to force some turnovers in the first couple of games. That's opportunistic defense. But now look at it. They're about to get a Jacksonville team that, I'm sorry, is elite. Like, I know we don't pay attention to the Jags. I know that the Jags could go 15-1 this year, and nobody's going to 16-1. Sorry, I keep forgetting we're 17 games. They could go 16-1 this year, and people still won't give the Jags a lot of credit. This Jags team is elite. So now, if you're the Bengals, you have the Jags and you have the Ravens in 2 of the next 3 games. This is really the prove it moment. Let's find out exactly where this defense is, because I'll be consistent on this. I said the last time we talked, concerned about some of the things we've seen offensively from the Bengals. Let's remember, as bad as that thing was against the Steelers, they had a chance to win this game late, and they couldn't get that play. It's rare to see Joe Burrow make the wrong play in clutch moments, in my mind, but that's facts what we saw, right? Like, Joe Burrow made the wrong play in clutch moments. So, you know, frankly, I'm disturbed by the fact that the Bengals haven't put together the best of what they have for a team that should be Super Bowl caliber. I believe that the ceiling for the Bengals is the Super Bowl. So, yes, I hold them to a different standard. I think that's fair. I don't believe that the ceiling for the Browns is the Super Bowl. So I don't watch them every week with Super Bowl goggles. I watch the Bengals every week saying, okay, show me you're a Super Bowl team. They didn't against the Steelers. I'm not going to sit here and suddenly panic about that. But I think if they have another bad showing against the Jags, it is time to start looking around because the Jags are one half away from being talked about much differently than they are right now. Yeah, it's a bad half for the Jags against the Broncos. They lose a game they should have won, but all that did was enrage the belly of the beast for a Jags team that I think is really talented. And a Jags offense, it's a problem. I was wrong about Liam Cohen as a head coach. Liam Cohen looks like he is absolutely a cheat code as a head coach. So this Bengals defense is going to have their hands full against Trevor Lawrence, who's playing like the Trevor Lawrence we all thought he would be when he came out of college. So I think the Bengals have to put a much better, like 10 times the effort, sort of effort on the field to show us they belong. And if they don't show us that, then we need to recalibrate our Bengals conversation.
0: Yeah, we do. And, you know, especially with the Jags coming up. And, you know, on yesterday's show, I was talking about the fact that I love that the Jaguars are up next for the Bengals. You know, in college football, Ohio State has that horrible loss, that meltdown loss against Texas. And you're not going to get any answers to the questions you have after that against a Kent State or against an Illinois. You're going to get some of those questions weeks later, you know, answered against maybe an Iowa coming up this weekend, which we'll talk about in a moment. For Cincinnati, a horrific performance. You want to put that in the rear view, but all the questions that Bengals fans have, critics, media around the board have, a lot of those questions, they're going to get answered right away against the Jacksonville Jaguars team that, again, has a lot of strengths. I'm excited for that matchup just for that very reason. All these questions we have about the Bengals, well, a lot of those questions can get answered on Sunday, just how concerning this defense is at the end of the day. I like this matchup with the Jaguars for that very reason.
1: Yeah, 100%. We, over the next 3 weeks, we're going to learn whether or not this is a Bengals team that we should be putting into the Super Bowl sort of caliber. Because remember, too, when we start looking at it's only 3 weeks. And I know it's only 3 weeks, but body of evidence so far. When we look at the 3 weeks so far, the Bills haven't always been the world beater in 3 weeks that I thought they would be. The Chiefs had far exceeded my expectations, I'm being honest, for 3 weeks, right? So those two teams look like they are playing a different style of football. I believe the Jags can show that they belong in that category. The best of the Ravens has been amongst the best of the best, but the worst of the Ravens has been concerning. So where are we on Cincinnati? Do they belong in that conversation with the Bills and the Chiefs, maybe the Jags, maybe the best of the Broncos? Do they belong in that conversation, or do they just belong in the, yeah, they're pretty good combo? And if it's just a, yeah, we're pretty good combo, then what are we doing? Like, why are we wasting our time? When you have an elite quarterback that is a Hall of Fame caliber player, that, to me, every single year, you are Super Bowl or bust. So I understand what that means for the Bengals, but frankly, over the course of the next 3 weeks, they have two games against the best of the best. If they don't, in my mind, if they don't show competitive outlet here, if they don't look like they can hang with those teams, if they don't win two of the next three games, knowing that they have the Dolphins in the middle in that sandwich, then they don't belong in the Super Bowl conversation right now. And it's that simple.
0: Jason Fitz, Yahoo Sports Daily, with us here on the Justin Kinner Show. I mentioned Ohio State in that Texas game weeks ago, which, by the way, seems like forever ago. College football is cruising along now. Ohio State has a top 14 showdown with Iowa this coming up week. And again, you pay attention to so many different things. I'm sure you're not locked in on Ohio State, Kent State, or even Ohio State, Illinois. But, you know, Jeremiah Smith is one name that is very easy to pay attention to. He's having a Heisman-type season. It's not just, oh, he's in the conversation. I don't think there's any player in college football that has been better than him. And after that performance this past week, 200 yards, 4 touchdowns. That's the highlight of that Illinois game. There was a lot to be concerned about. Illinois was able to run the ball on Ohio State. They had a quarterback, didn't throw an interception, threw for close to 250 yards and a touchdown. These are the things now that we're starting to become concerned about. And a lot of, we talked about the Bengals getting answers against the Jaguars coming up. I feel like Iowa is going to be another huge opportunity that we're going to get answers to a lot of questions. How just for real is Ohio State? We're going to find out on Saturday.
1: Well, and how just for real is Iowa in this process? There. Look, no offense, but small offense. Bryce Underwood stinks, right? Now, we know that Bryce Underwood stinks at this point. Like, he's just not a good college quarterback. Sorry, I know that's going to enrage some of your listeners. But I have no faith in Bryce Underwood. But that being said, Bryce Underwood threw the ball fairly well against Iowa, which is surprising to me and really concerning going into a game where Iowa is going to be taking on Julian Sain and Jeremiah Smith, right? Like, I mean, there's just no doubt about what you're going to see from that tandem. So if you're Iowa, we all know what the game plan is going to be. You know that you're going to have a hard time stopping this passing attack because Michigan threw the ball on you. And if Michigan threw the ball on you, then Ohio State can really throw the ball on you. But Iowa runs the football really well. So can Iowa slow this game down to a halt? Can Iowa figure out a way to have long possessions? If I'm Iowa, I'm taking every second off the clock before I snap the ball every single time. I'm trying to continue. I think they have the third or fourth best rushing attack in the country without looking right now. Iowa, top 10 rushing.

0: team right now. So can Iowa continue to just try and hammer the ball, slow this game down, make these drives obnoxiously long, make this a dirty, ugly football game? That's the only way they win. Because I believe that Ohio State is going to go out and throw the football all over Iowa. So knowing that you're going to have to survive that, you want to keep the ball out of Ohio State's hands. Easier said than done. So look, Jeremiah Smith is a cheat code at this point. He's uncoverable. We keep talking about the first pick in the draft and what quarterback it's going to be. It should be Jeremiah. He is absolutely uncoverable. There are two players right now that are clearly unstoppable in college football. Malachi, Jeremiah. It is that simple. So if you've got one of those two guys, you're going to score at will. Can Iowa figure out a way to slow this game down, make this game so ugly that they can keep it close? I don't have a lot of faith, but Ohio State needs this win because of the loss. Like, this is where we talked about it before. The loss to Texas doesn't really matter that much to Ohio State. It's not really that significant. It is significant when we start talking about the wiggle room you lost on the rest of the schedule. So because Ohio State doesn't have a lot of wiggle room, because the last time they played a meaningful football game, they collapsed in the fourth quarter, I demand out of this an engaged effort from the outset. Ohio State should come out and make a statement here. I think they will. I think they win by double digits. I think they win comfortably, but they need to win comfortably to show the entire world, hey, we're fine. We're going to be just, it was one bad quarter. It was not a bad game against Texas. I think that's the message the Buckeyes sent.
1: Jeremiah Smith, are they too Jeremiah Smith dependent on the offensive side of the ball? That's the big debate, whether you listen to Sports Talk in Columbus. Shout out to my guys over there at the Fan in Columbus. When it comes to any Buckeyes media, that's like the big thing that everyone's latching on to. We love what we see from Jeremiah Smith, but all you hear from Ohio State is all the elite wide receiver talent that they get out of high school. You know, they hit the portal hard. They have all these elite weapons all over the place. That's all we hear about. But yet it just seems like they only have one weapon that they seem to be utilizing in these games. Is it possible that Ohio State is becoming too Jeremiah Smith dependent, if there is such a thing?
0: I think that Julian Sam right now has it hammered in his head that when things go wrong, I know what I can do. So when you are in a situation where your first and last look is the same guy, think about what I'm saying there, right? Like when he drops back, the first thing he's looking at is, do I have Jeremiah? And if the answer is yes, then don't make things complicated. If I got him and I trust him one-on-one, I trust him one-on-two. If I trust him basically in every situation, if it's 50-50, it's 70-30 with Jeremiah, right? So number one, the first read is going to be Jeremiah. Then if everything starts to break down, I'm feeling pressure. I'm feeling some kind of way. I know the vicinity Jeremiah is going to be in. I'm going to heave it to Jeremiah. Are they too dependent? Maybe. Can anybody stop that? No. So for right now, do I think it's a big deal? Absolutely not. By the college football playoff, do they need to have second and third weapons that they can rely on? Sure. So if you're playing college fantasy football, which, by the way, you can do at Yahoo, of course, then you look at it and say, oh, maybe they're too Jeremiah dependent. I think that as the season wears on, we'll see more opportunities for guys to get involved better in the offense. But right now, I don't know that that's necessarily the design of the play calling, or if that's just the fact that when you are Julian Sand and you drop back and you know you have one guy that wins, you take the guy that wins over and over and over again. It's not a problem now, and it won't be a problem until they get to the college football playoff.
1: I agree. I said if we're having the same conversation or same debate, you know, late November, getting prepared for playoff games, you know, December, January, I'll be a little bit more concerned about that. But you're right. I mean, if that's what it's taking to win football games and you go get a top 14 win on the road in a tough environment and Jeremiah Smith is doing everything, you take it. You take it at the end of the day. So good stuff. Jason Fitz, Yahoo Sports, Yahoo Sports Daily. Jason, you the man. Appreciate you as always.
0: Oh, man, I appreciate you, brother. Have a great week.
1: All right, good stuff. Jason Fitz, Yahoo Sports, awesome enough to give us some time like he does each and every week. We'll pick up with this when we come back. More of the Justin Kinner Show presented by Frickers.

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8: When the Bengals lost to the Steelers, Kinner blamed one man, Joe Burrow.
9: Look, I get it. 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
10: And then roughing the punter. Like what? Bungle.
11: Yeah.
10: You know what I'm saying? Like what are we doing? Fumbling, Joe Burrow fumble. Bungle. Like, what are we doing? It's like, you think we're playing the Browns. Really.
11: Oh, Ben Roethlisberger. Let his opinions be heard. How about that? We welcome you back. It's the Justin Kinner Show. Right here on 1410 ESPN Radio. He was calling out the sloppy Bengals mess that was this past Sunday. Not completely wrong. It was a lot of bungles. I mean, but the special teams mistakes to the penalties to Joe Burrow's fumble, it was a lot of bungles. But bringing my Browns into it, that was just low. I was a little disappointed in him, to be honest. But the Browns have a chance to get the last laugh. I mean, we'll see what happens tomorrow night. Pittsburgh, a 2.5-point favorite. On the road in Cleveland tomorrow night, and really looking forward to that one, regardless of the outcome. I mean, no matter what happens in that one, I mean, look, like I said, if you would have asked me what I thought Cleveland's record would be a month into the season, I think I would have said 1-3 and potentially 0-4, and I definitely thought 0-4 was very possible after the how bad that they looked in week one against Jacksonville. But regardless of what happens tomorrow night, you're either going to be sitting 3-1 atop the AFC North, or you're 2-2 and at .500 with a lot of winnable games coming up after. But I look at tomorrow, especially when you're only a 2.5-point dog at home, that's a winnable game. And then you got the Jets, a winnable game. All right, the Ravens will be heavily favored in that one, and rightfully so. But after that, you got the Titans, a winnable game, Steelers, winnable game, Saints, winnable game, Texans, winnable game, Ravens.

0: Raiders winnable game. And then you have that showdown with the Bengals on December 6th. That's what's coming up for Cleveland. Now, I mean, we just had Jason Fitz on, and he's talking about this could potentially be a 6-win team at the halfway point of the season, which is wild. But you start looking at the schedule with the way that this defense is playing. Again, Mason Graham's been phenomenal. 4 sacks. He has the 3rd most sacks individually in the NFL. And, you know, I said you don't replace Myles Garrett, but you have to find ways to replace his production. And I think they've found that guy. Now, again, we're only 3 games in, but that's the only 3 games we have to go off of. Mason Graham has been lights out. I mean, Carolina was throwing double and triple teams his way over the weekend. He's been a tough guy to stop. So, again, that production of Myles Garrett, you know, will that production remain over the duration of a 17-game regular season? Will it be enough to help propel the Browns into the playoff conversation? Who knows? But again, after this matchup with the Steelers tomorrow night, you come away with a win against Pittsburgh tomorrow night. You're sitting at 3-1 with the Jets coming up, with the Titans, with the Saints, with the Texans, with the Raiders. I know the Raiders are 3-0, but, I mean, look at who the Raiders have played. And the Raiders are projected to be picking a top at the draft with Cleveland next year, as it is. But, again, Raiders 3-0, Dolphins, Chargers, Saints. Those are the wins that they have to kick it off. They're going to play the Chiefs coming up on Sunday. We'll find out if the Raiders are for real or not. But that schedule coming up for Cleveland, it's very friendly for a young team that is riding off all this momentum right now, and all of a sudden winning starts to be a little contagious. Back-to-back wins over the Buccaneers and the Panthers. You get a Thursday night win against a divisional rival, a standalone Thursday night football game, and you have the Jets and the Titans and the Saints and the Texans in 4 of your next 6 games with a return game to Pittsburgh coming up in early November. You do have the Ravens in there, but that's the thing about the AFC North that's so fascinating. Usually this is the most competitive division in football, one of the best divisions in football. I don't know about that. Like, I don't think Pittsburgh's a Super Bowl contender. Baltimore, I didn't like what I saw. I know they got the win against Dallas this past weekend, but man, were they sloppy. The Bengals were sloppy. The Steelers are sloppy. The Browns are, like, a lot of teams are sloppy because we're 1 month into the season. But I look at what's coming up for Cleveland. You get that win tomorrow. Even if you lose at 2-2, you got the Jets and the Titans and the Saints. That puts you at 6 wins when you get to the Saints there on November 8th with potential losses, 2 against Pittsburgh and 1 against the Ravens. You're sitting at 6-4, 10 weeks into the season. I'd say that's still pretty damn good for everyone coming into the season looking at Cleveland thinking, oh man, they're going to have the number 1 overall pick. Dante Moore, Arch Manning, Chambliss. I mean, pick your quarterback. That may not be the case now, which is why my concern about winning with Deshaun, I'd rather lose with Shador than win with Deshaun, because what are you winning with Deshaun? You keep winning with Deshaun moving forward. You're not, you may not be a playoff team, although 6-4, 10 weeks into the season, not terrible. I mean, you look at down the stretch after they play the Bengals in week 11, you got the Falcons, that's a potential win. The Giants, a potential win. The Colts, a potential win. And, you know, they always split with Cincinnati. It's very rare where, you know, Cincinnati gets both. There was a hot streak where Cleveland, they couldn't lose to Cincinnati. You know you're going to get 1 or 2 division wins, might get 1 tomorrow. 1 or 2 more after that. Like, I think Cleveland can get to that 9-win range. I said coming into the season, you guys thought I was crazy. My prediction for Cleveland was 7 to 9 wins in that range. It's very feasible. It's very feasible at this point. I'm Justin Kinner. It's the Justin Kinner Show right here on 1410 ESPN Radio. I want to talk about the Bengals coming up here in just a moment, but let's send it to Lydia Bice with the Justin Kinner Show top headlines.
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2: Lydia Bice here with Dayton 24-7 now. The Cincinnati Bengals have signed Mitch Tinsley away from the Houston Texans practice squad to the active roster. Tinsley appeared in all 17 regular season games for the Bengals last season, catching 8 passes for 116 yards and 2 touchdowns. In Major League Baseball, the Cincinnati Reds season is officially over, but baseball continues in Cleveland. The Guardians have clinched their 3rd consecutive American League Central Championship, earning the number 2 seed and a first-round playoff bye. Cleveland opens the division series Saturday against the winner of the Houston Astros and Chicago White Sox wildcard matchup. In college football, Ohio State has announced its October 10th homecoming matchup against Maryland will kick off at 4:15 in Columbus. 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Adam Campbell and College Football Hall of Famer Keith Byers will have the call. I'm Lydia Bice for Dayton 24/7 Now. 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
0: All right, I want to switch over to the Cincinnati Bengals as they prepare for the Jaguars coming up on Sunday. I thought this, you know, was interesting with all the sloppiness that happened over the weekend. Obviously, the special teams miscues, all the penalties, the defense was not very good. There was one, I saw Zach Taylor getting drugged through the mud on social media this past weekend, and rightfully so. Like the head coach, all that does go back to the head coach. That's just the rules. That's how it works, right? Right or wrong. But I'm more disappointed in Zach Taylor just for some of the play calling issues down the stretch, you know, the timeout blunder, the miscommunication, especially with the game on the line. I mean, it was just a very chaotic mess down the stretch. And you cannot have that when you're on the road, especially on the road, and especially on the road against a divisional rival like Pittsburgh, where they always just find ways to win, right? And teams like Cincinnati, teams like Cleveland just always seem to find ways to lose. You just can't contribute to that chaos, and Zach Taylor did that. But there's one pushback I have, and it's not even a Zach Taylor pushback. It's when people talk about penalties, the lack of discipline, that's on coaching. I see Zach Taylor getting drugged through the mud a lot, saying, you know, I had a couple Bengals fans say, well, you know, all the penalties, that's on Zach Taylor. And I'm like, well, actually, none of the penalties were on Zach Taylor. The penalties were on the players. To me, I don't know why you need a coach to tell you, hey, don't jump off sides. Hey, don't get a pass interference call. Like, was Zach Taylor supposed to say, hey, guys, don't jump off sides? Like, do you really need Zach Taylor to tell you not to jump off sides? Do you really need Zach Taylor not to tell you not to hold, to not, you know, get called for pass interference? Do you really need a head coach, Zach Taylor, or any head coach or position coach or any coach? Do you really need to be told that? Like, that's the stuff that drives me nuts at the end of the day. Oh, Zach Taylor, that's on him, all those penalties. Actually, none of those penalties are on him. Those are on the individuals. These are professional football players. I'll never understand that when people say that Zach Taylor's responsible for all the penalties and the lack of discipline. Again, I don't know, these are professional football players that have been dominant their entire football careers. The best of the best in high school. You have to be the best of the best in college to even get to the pros. And even the worst NFL players are still the best of the best football players in the world. You're in the damn National Football League. You didn't get there. You didn't get there because you had a coach in middle school telling you, don't jump off sides. I mean, it's embedded into you. You know not to jump off sides. You know not to hold. You know not to get called for pass interference. I'm so sick and tired of that stuff. Zach Taylor, the miscommunications down the stretch, that's on him 100%. But it's not on Ryan Day. It's not on Zach Taylor. It's not on Mike McCarthy. It's not on any coach in college, pros, or anywhere. I can't stand when people say that. Oh, you know, that lack of discipline. It's on the coach. What are you talking about? If I'm a professional football player and I'm lining up, oh, crap, I jumped off sides. Damn it, Zach Taylor, you didn't tell me not to jump off sides. No, that's idiotic. That's stupid thinking. I can't get on board with that. I disagree with that 100%. You can blame Zach Taylor for a handful of things, but you're not going to convince me that Zach Taylor is to blame for all the penalties this past Sunday. No. The miscommunication down the stretch with the timeout and everything else, that's on Zach Taylor. I blame Zach Taylor for that. But the penalty stuff, come on. You're a professional football player. You shouldn't need Zach Taylor to tell you not to jump off sides. It's the same argument I have when people say they didn't come out ready to play. That's on the coach. You know, the Bengals have been coming out slow the last couple years. That's on the coach. If Joe Burrow needs Zach Taylor to tell him, hey, you need to play harder in weeks 1 through 3, then that's a Joe Burrow problem. You know what I mean? And I'm not singling out Joe Burrow. I'm just saying across the board. I will never agree with that mindset that, oh, you know, the coaches need to have them ready to play. They're professional football players. If you need a coach to tell you to be ready to play, I don't know that's a you problem. You know, I come to work every day. I had a bad day today because my boss didn't tell me to work hard. Hey, Kenner, you're not working hard today. Why not? Oh, well, my boss didn't come in and say, hey, Kenner, you need to work hard today. No, I just know you need to work hard. That's how life works. I mean, my goodness, people. We got to stop with trying to blame. I mean, we blame Zach Taylor when it rains. I mean, we get mad at him for everything. Santa Claus will be late delivering our gifts this year. That damn Zach Taylor. Y'all got to stop blaming Zach Taylor for everything out there. Sometimes it's the players, and it was definitely the players this past week, no doubt about it. It's the Justin Kinner Show, presented by Frickers.
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9: Risk.
10: Well, but here's the deal. Here's the deal. When they made the trade, did you wonder if there was going to be an extension? No, you just want to know what the money was going to be. And the money is too high.
11: Let me ask you this. He's owed now $165 million over the next 3 years.
9: Yeah.
11: The 3 years he's under contract to the Raptors. Does he play 165 games? Is he $1 million per game player?
9: Hey, man, this is a brilliant conceit. This is a brilliant conceit. All right, we've got to go to a meeting.
11: We do.
9: Thank you so much to Jackson, Mark, Tucker, and Miles. Thank you for you, everybody, for listening and watching. Collected. By the way, ticket sales in Melbourne are going extremely well.
11: Appreciate the Aussies.
9: 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I mean, I don't want to say like there's a limit. I mean, I guess we could just add more seats, but I do think they're kind of running out of room. But so that's really great. And we'll have updates on the Philippines and Macau by early next week. So look forward to seeing you overseas.
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2: Our forecast, calling for partly cloudy skies and 65 overnight, sunshine 88 tomorrow Friday.
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21: Earning their pinstripes early. But as Schlittler said postgame, to be a legend, you got to be great in the postseason. Off to a good start in the Bronx. For the ESPN Radio Sports Beat, I'm Evan Cohen.

I'm Ed Benkin. There is high drama in baseball's wild card round. The Braves are trying to eliminate the Phillies. The game has moved to the top of the 10th, and the two teams are tied. Atlanta went up 3-1 after a miscue by Bryce Harper in right field. He made up for that miscue with a game-tying home run after Kyle Schwarber went deep. 3-3 Philadelphia and Atlanta.

0: Center.
1: I'm Ed Benkin. There is high drama today in baseball's wild card round. The Phillies were three outs away from being sent home, but battled back to beat the Braves in 10 innings, 4-3. Down 3-1 in the eighth, Kyle Schwarber and Bryce Harper tied the game before Alec Bohm went up with a solo homer in the extra frame. Philadelphia and Atlanta going to a third game tomorrow. The White Sox are trying to finish off the Astros. They have jumped out to a 4-0 lead, and they are still batting in the top of the first inning. Astros center fielder Dalton Varsho not playing. He underwent arthroscopic wrist surgery. The Yankees and Padres will also look to advance later tonight. The Yankees trying to eliminate the Red Sox. Boston will be without Roman Anthony. He has been ruled out after damaging muscles in his wrist in game one. The Padres go for a sweep of the Cubs, and Michael King, who was the winning pitcher last night, says he and his teammates are thriving the spotlight.
2: I always felt like I like the adrenaline. I like the pressure. It gives me confidence. Now the team has confidence in me to pitch in these games. But then when you have our superstars show out like that at the bottom of the first, it makes it a lot easier.
1: 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NFL News, Steelers cornerback Joey Porter Jr. has been ruled out for tomorrow's game in Cleveland.
3: Hey, it's Michelle Smallman, and coming up Thursday, Justin Herbert and C.J. Stroud are both 0-3, while the Raiders and Vikings are 3-0. I'll tell you which scenario is actually closer to reality. It's Unsportsmanlike, 6 a.m. Eastern, right here on ESPN Radio, ESPN 2, and ESPN U.
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4: Netflix, our radio audience has returned, and the man who's currently on his Koi Meets World Tour, go to Joe Koi, JOKOY.com for tickets right there, is here on the program. And blue in the face, Dodger hat, it's all like, it kind of, the script kind of looks a little Dodgerish, not to get you in trouble or anything
5: no,
4: like that.
5: No, you can say it.
4: There you go.
5: I mean, it
4: works.
5: The thing about comedy, it's like I'm married to these jokes, right?
4: Mm-hmm.
5: So it's, I get a little sad whenever a new special comes out, because I don't do them after. Once the special drops, I won't go on tour and repeat them.
4: Okay.
5: So it's kind of like a divorce. So it's kind of like it's a marriage, and then it ends in divorce, right? And it's like happy moment and very sad at the same time. And this one especially, because it's about my stepdad, and he was a huge Dodger fan, and so am I, you know what I mean? And his whole thing was to go to a Dodger game.
4: Okay.
5: And that's the end. That's the last thing I talk about in the special is that moment taking him to this Dodger game.
4: But you didn't take him just any game, right?
5: Yeah, I took him to that. I don't know who hit the walk-off.
4: Probably Freddie Freeman.
5: No, it wasn't.
4: If you want to just take a stab, Freddie.
5: No, it wasn't. This was before Freddie was playing for us. It was when they went into extra inning. They went 18 innings. Not the one that just happened.
4: The NLCS against...
6: Against the Red Sox in the World Series, it was Muncy.
5: Was it? Are you sure?
6: Yeah.
5: But no, this is the NLCS.
6: Oh.
5: This is the NLCS, not World Series. It was the NLCS.
4: The Dodgers play so many 18
5: it's
4: inning
5: like 14 postseason
4: playoff games.
5: Yeah.
4: Like you can't figure it out.
5: Yeah.
4: Okay. So you took him to...
5: So I took him to that. He was on his breath. You know, he was on that machine and everything. It was the last game. I don't want to give it away, but it's just one of those stories where it's just like, it was just very sentimental. So that's what Blue in the Face is all about. Yeah.
4: Well, the Dodgers clinched the postseason berth last night.
5: Yeah.
4: I don't know if you saw this, but they did not celebrate with popping of champagne and get spraying it all over the place.
5: Yeah.
4: Dave Roberts led them in a celebratory toast.
5: Oh.
4: A gentleman's toast is what it was called on the radio that I heard on the way down today. That's what happens when you win two in a row.
5: Yeah.
4: Like, we're not just celebrating a postseason birth. We're just going to pour some like gentlemen.
5: Yeah.
4: And toast each other.
5: Yeah.
4: Like, that's the Dodger way of doing things.
5: They're the greatest.
4: I know.
5: I love them, man. I love Dave. I love the team. I love Tommy. I don't know if you saw my first pitch, but if you could pull that up.
4: So you first pitched?
5: Oh, bro. Come on. Best pitch of the year.
4: Is that right?
5: Down the middle, fastball. Are you kidding me?
4: They
5: clocked it. I think it was like 101 or something.
4: Can you pitch relief?
5: I wanted to. I asked.
4: It's every year the Dodgers are looking.
5: I got a good arm.
4: They're always looking for relievers.
5: I'm there.
4: Okay.
5: Please pull it up, you guys. I think Rich thinks I'm lying.
4: No, I don't think you're lying at all. I threw out a ceremonial first pitch in Dodger Stadium once.
5: How was it?
4: Well, first of all, they sent the backup catcher at the time to catch it, which gave me an indication they didn't really believe in me. But the backup catcher turned out to be, by the way, Kenley Jansen.
5: Nice.
4: Who has gone on to greater things ever since catching my first
5: pitch. Yeah, so it's you. It's definitely
4: I turned the tide for his career, Joe. And
5: Tommy
4: then,
5: Edman caught mine.
4: Is that right?
5: And he was still on, you know, the injured list, right?
4: Okay, yeah.
5: And then he came back after I threw that first pitch, and I don't know if you guys noticed. It's been playing really, really well.
4: Mm.
5: You're welcome.
6: Yeah, mid-June, Joey, you do throw a bullet right down the middle, man. It looks good.
7: This is a great
4: top of the mound.
5: How dare you question that, Rich? You think I'm at the bottom of the hill throwing from the grass?
4: I apologize.
5: They clocked it at 101. I'm pretty sure. If you guys could find it.
4: I only ask the questions that people are wondering.
5: Yeah.
4: Okay. Well, that's outstanding.
5: I just want to impress you. That's all.
4: Could you imagine if you're... Is that one of the things you don't want to be as a major leaguer, is the one to ask, hey, can you catch this pitch? Ceremonial first pitch.
5: Yeah, you know, I'm pretty sure.
4: I just went, for this instance, I went to a Yankee Angel game recently, and Mike Trout caught the first pitch.
5: Oh.
4: Because it was Eric Dickerson who was throwing it. Yeah. That was the day after the Rams bought the team.
5: Wow.
4: So
7: I think it was Dickerson's birthday that day, too.
4: Is that what it was?
7: Yeah.
4: Okay, so Trout was like, I'll catch that.
5: Yeah, for
4: but,
5: sure.
4: But, you know, I'll show up. They're probably like, all right. Get the backup, bullpen catcher.
5: Yeah.
4: Well, by the way,
5: it's like, is the mascot
4: Hall of Fame
5: here?
4: Reliever, potentially. Yep. You know what I mean?
5: Yeah.
4: So you're a Dodger fan, but you're also a Seattle
5: Mariner. Yeah.
4: So you're from?
5: So I grew up in Tacoma, Washington. So of course, Ken Griffey Jr. for life. You know what I mean?
4: Right.
5: And of course, everybody else. But my first pitch from the mound is a Dodgers game, and my son was 3, so he grew up a Dodger fan.
4: Okay.
5: So, of course, I grew up with my son becoming a Dodger fan.
4: That makes sense. Okay.
5: And, yeah, so that's his team. And, of course, yeah, it's
4: okay.
5: It's just been a thing.
4: So are you a Seahawks fan as well?
5: Of course.
4: Okay.
5: What?
4: So
5: all the way back to Jim Zorn. What?
4: Look at you.
5: Now that's
4: a pitcher.
5: All the way to John L. Williams, all the way to Brian Blades. Who else?
4: Okay.
5: Everybody.
4: Oh, Kurt Warner with
5: Kurt
4: a C. Kurt Warner with a C. Largent.
5: Largent all day.
4: Okay.
5: Remember when he got knocked out in the game, came back in the playoffs and knocked him right out again?
4: I do remember that.
5: Who was it that he knocked out? It was his redemption. You remember that?
4: That one I don't remember.
5: Oh, God. Please pull that up, you guys. This is one of the greatest seasons ever.
4: You're giving us homework.
5: It was one of the greatest seasons ever. When Largent got knocked out at the beginning of the season, I forgot who knocked him out in Denver.
7: Mike Harden.
5: And then he got the pickoff.
7: Yep.
5: He got the pickoff. Steve got knocked him out.
7: Yeah, payback hit.
5: Same year.
7: 1988.
4: So you've been to the Kingdome, then.
5: Oh, yeah. I watched Michael Jordan in the Kingdome.
4: What do you mean?
5: I saw when the Bulls came to Seattle, and I went to watch that game. It was in the Kingdome. I was in section 300 up by the roof.
4: He looked like a little dot.
5: Yeah, it was a little dot, and I didn't care. And it was the part where they had to extend it out because there was too many fans, but the arena had to be on the right side.
4: Yes.
5: And I was basically on the empty side of the Kingdome watching the game, so I was even further.
4: Yeah,
5: at least I got to say I saw him.
4: The Kingdome, whenever I think of the Kingdome, I think of, obviously, Bo over Bosworth.
5: Over Bosworth.
4: Yeah. And I also think of just my Yankees losing to the Mariners in extra innings in 1994.
5: Who did that? Who slid in?
4: Oh, Ken Griffey Jr.
5: Yeah.
4: Of course. I remember Edgar Martinez, who was an absolute... Like, if I had to put together a Mount Rushmore of Yankee killers...
5: Let's go.
4: Edgar Martinez is on it. One of the best... Oh, you want me to keep naming?
5: Yeah, Tino Martinez.
4: Well, no. I mean, just in terms of... he won World Series for the Yankees.
5: Yeah.
4: I'm talking
5: about... But he played for Seattle.
4: Right. I'm just talking about in general. Not just Seattle Yankee killers.
5: Yeah.
4: You know?
5: Oh, okay. I see what you're saying.
4: Jay Buhner would be a Seattle Yankee killer.
5: Yeah.
4: The Yankees once banished him there for Ken Phelps, because that's what, as Seinfeld famously said, it's baseball people said Ken Phelps. But I guess Altuve is one.
5: Mm-hmm.
4: They can't get Ralphie. Mookie Betts.
7: Is out.
5: Yeah.
4: Mookie Betts is another one of them. But at any rate, I think about that. The Kingdom.
5: One thing that used to frustrate me about the Yankees is you took all of our players. You took everything that potentially was going to make Seattle better.
4: Right, from Seattle.
5: And you guys would take our players.
4: But you
5: took A-Rod. Well, A-Rod went to Texas first, right?
4: Right, yeah, the Texas.
5: But, I mean, he eventually went over to the Yankees.
4: Right.
5: Just everybody.
4: But you got Lou Piniella, who was a Yankee when I was growing up.
5: Yeah, that's true.
4: And I just saw him.
5: Wasn't swinging the bat.
4: He just came out for that anniversary.
5: Yeah.
4: That they just had up there in Seattle. It was great to see him.
5: It's amazing, yeah.
4: Yeah, for sure.
5: He's amazing.
4: So your tour dates, what's it like playing Caesar's Palace, man?
5: It's my first time.
4: Is it going to be your first time?
5: Mm-hmm.
4: Okay.
5: It's sold out. It's crazy. You know,
4: September 19th.
5: Vegas, I usually play T-Mobile Arena. I sold that out twice. Okay. I'm the only comic to sell it out twice.
4: That's awesome.
5: And then Caesars just put in one of those crazy offers, you know, that casinos can do.
4: Okay, yeah.
5: And I'm like, T-Mobile what?
4: Who new phone? Who dis?
5: Right, sure. I'm trying to get a Rich Eisen mug.
4: Yeah. You already have that. You've already earned that, Joe.
5: Promise.
4: Yeah, well, for sure. It's already resting over there. Trip down the 405. It's the least I can do.
5: Let's go.
4: Caesar's Palace in Las Vegas on the 19th. Battle Creek, Michigan, where they make the cereal.
5: Yeah.
4: Hammond, Indiana, where the Bears might be playing one.
5: You're playing like those dates, like Hammond.
4: That's Hammond, Indiana. That is the spot where the Bears are saying they want to move to play.
5: That's crazy.
4: Dude. I don't understand
5: these football teams just going into cornfields and building arenas.
4: Oh, it's not cornfields,
5: it's
4: man.
5: It's the weirdest.
4: They look like it.
5: Stay
4: looks like
5: in the city.
4: It looks like, you know, a gas and power and gas industrial complex in Hammond.
5: Where does Phoenix play again? They're like Glendale, Arizona.
4: That's where it is. That is correct. Oh, and, you know, San Francisco's close. The Niners play closer to San Jose.
5: Yeah, they're actually in San Jose.
4: They are, yes.
5: Literally.
4: Yeah.
5: I went to the Super Bowl, and I stayed in San Jose.
4: What'd you think of the Super Bowl?
5: I've been to two.
4: Okay.
5: Both Seahawks.
4: Both against the Patriots?
5: Both against the Patriots.
4: Okay, so
5: I was so mad about that first one.
4: Hey, man, but you made up for it.
5: Yeah. Yeah, but that first one, that was ours.
4: I was in the stands for that one.
5: Yeah.
4: I have never seen a crowd flip.
5: Yeah.
4: In a snap of a finger.
5: Yeah. Do you remember when they all went home?
4: Where all fans who were happy were crying.
5: Yeah.
4: All the fans that were crying were happy.
5: Yeah.
4: One snap of a finger.
5: It was crazy. When Jermaine Curse caught that ball.
4: Yeah, that was.
5: When he caught it, and that's when all of them left. That's when, like, all the Patriots fans that were next to me, they just all
4: they
5: left.
4: Got up and left.
5: They were like, oh, it's done. And I was like, yeah, it is done. Bye. Get out of here.
4: Let me introduce a guy named Malcolm Butler. The Forgotten Island, it's coming out in theaters September 25th.
5: Yeah.
4: What you're voicing a character in that film,
5: yeah.
4: Huh?
5: Yeah.
4: Okay.
5: Well, yeah, I'm doing a character, which is crazy. It's another DreamWorks film.
4: Mm-hmm.
5: And, man, shout out to Steven Spielberg, man. His love for Filipinos is amazing. You know, all the way down to Dante Bosco and Hook.
4: Uh-huh.
5: You remember Rufio and Hook?
4: Sure.
5: He's Filipino. And that was okay. Steven Spielberg just like, yeah, I like your talent. And then I shot Coming in Hot, when I shot my special in Hawaii, I get a phone call from Steven Spielberg like, hey, let's do a movie. And like, yeah, and I pitched the movie and then boom, I got Easter Sunday and that's on Netflix right now. And then this happened. And he got her, you know, the singer, her, and she's the lead for this movie. And it's just like, man, the love that Steven has for, you know, diversity and just telling other people's stories. It's just beautiful.
4: So
5: that's why he's such a great filmmaker.
4: You're walking around Hawaii.
5: Yeah.
4: The beautiful 50th state of these United States.
5: Yeah.
4: Your phone goes off, looks down.
5: Yeah.
4: And it was an email.
5: Yeah, it was an email that was given to the entire staff at DreamWorks in Amblin, and then saying get him in for a meeting. And shout out to Holly Barrio, pretty much his right hand, and went into the meeting. And
4: with Spielberg?
5: No. That was Spielberg. That one was with her and okay. All the heads. And she showed me the email. And then next thing you know, he emails me and we're talking. And
4: your email buddies with Stephen?
5: No, we're not email buddies. I'm going to put that out there. We exchanged emails together. You know what I mean? Okay. And it was a beautiful moment. And that movie, I'm telling you, Rich, like, you know, everyone always says, like, oh, you know, it's hard to get things approved, you know, when you're making a movie. I swear it was like, it's different when your friend is Steven Spielberg. He's not my friend, by the way. Like, I love him to death, but that movie, anything I wanted, yes, Yes, it was that quick. It was just the most amazing thing, and that's why I always loved DreamWorks before I got the deal. But like that's why I'm in love with that company. They do it right, and he does it right.
4: All right.
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0: 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It's an SEC showdown in Knoxville. Tennessee came up short against top-ranked Texas in its conference opener. Now, the Vols look to bounce back as the 3-1 Auburn Tigers come to town.
27: 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Scoop and score! And Auburn extends its lead.
0: Auburn has 17th-ranked Tennessee. 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
4: 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Are you a deep dish guy?
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0: College Football Saturday on ESPN Radio. It's an SEC showdown in Knoxville. Tennessee came up short against top-ranked Texas in its conference opener. Now, the Vols look to bounce back as the 3-1 Auburn Tigers come to town.
1: Touchdown! Scoop and score! And Auburn extends its lead.
0: Auburn at 17th-ranked Tennessee. 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College Football Saturday on ESPN Radio. It's an SEC showdown in Knoxville. Tennessee came up short against top-ranked Texas in its conference opener. Now, the Vols look to bounce back as the 3-1 Auburn Tigers come to town.
1: Touchdown! Scoop and score! And Auburn extends its lead.
0: Auburn at 17th-ranked Tennessee. 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
2: I'm Ed Benk, and we start with baseball, where the White Sox are trying to advance in the divisional round. They played at 4 in the first. They have a 4-1 lead over the Astros as Houston bats in the bottom of the second inning. Astros center fielder Dalton Varsho is not playing. He underwent left arthroscopic wrist surgery. Meanwhile, the Phillies had to go extra innings, but they kept their series alive against the Braves.
3: On a punch. Here's the 1-1. Swing and a high fly ball right field. That's hit well. Backing up Acuna, turning around, and that ball is gone!
2: That call on ESPN Radio, the Phillies in 10 beat the Braves 4-3. They force a third game tomorrow in Atlanta. Tonight in the Bronx, the Yankees go for a two-game sweep of the Red Sox. Boston outfielder Roman Anthony has been ruled out of the series after damaging muscles in his wrist during game one. Also tonight, the Padres look for a sweep of the Cubs. All baseball playoff games can be heard on ESPN Radio. NFL news, Steelers cornerback Joey Porter Jr. has been ruled out for tomorrow's game against Cleveland. Packers receiver Jalen Reed is out for the season. He will undergo season-ending

0: Center.
1: I'm Ed Benkin. We start with baseball, the wild card round, continuing with game twos today in Houston. It is the White Sox leading the Astros 4-3. Houston has the bases loaded with two out in the bottom of the fifth. Chicago trying to advance to round two. The Braves will have to wait at least another day, or it will be the Phillies' turn. Philadelphia rallied to beat Atlanta in game two, 4-3 in extra innings, setting up a deciding game tomorrow. Atlanta manager Walt Weiss talked about what's next.
2: Yeah, I expect to come out tomorrow, and it'll be a similar game. You know, like I said yesterday, this is usually what it looks like when these two teams play. So that's what will happen tomorrow. We'll come out, we'll be ready.
1: Alec Boehm hovered in the 10th to give Philadelphia the win after the Phillies tied it with a pair of runs in the 8th.

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3: Hey, this is Rich Eisen. 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
5: 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Coming up Thursday, we'll continue to react to the MLB wildcard round and get you set for a very intriguing AFC North matchup between the Browns and Steelers. 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